0: environment is so favorable and that can favor a cat. But we also know the disturbances outside. So we welcome the cat and hope to see that the war does not last, because the prolongment of the law of the war would actually have negative implications on the next MPC meeting regarding the decisions regarding the policy rate. So it's good. We all expect a lower, relatively lower MPC rate so that we can have a lower Ghana reference rate and a lower lending rate so that businessmen and women can borrow at a lower cost to grow their businesses and employ more. Remember that job creation is largely done by the private sector and not the government. The government only creates the environment for the private sector to thrive so that they can grow and create jobs. So that's what we all want. I think it's a welcome news. We welcome it. And we are only praying that the war does not last, because I will be so devastated if the gains we have made so far are destroyed by this external environment. You see why it's not good to politicize external factors. And I think going forward, we should not politicize anything. I just talk about it the way.
1: Great. Now, speaking about external factors, both the president and the governor of the Bank of Ghana are all saying that the economy is in a better position to withstand the Middle East crisis. What do you make of their statement?
0: Well, I think both president and the governor are giving hope to the Ghanaian people. We also look at the assessment of the current economic situation versus how the situation was in the year 2022. And it's something interesting. They both wars are starting the first quarter. So the Russia-Ukraine war started in the first quarter of 2022. This war is starting the first quarter of 2026. Obviously, I mean, all indicators point to the right direction that developments in 2026 first quarter are far better than the developments, the economic situation in the first quarter of 2022. Remember also that the Ghanaian economy, in fact, many economies in the world had not recovered from the impact of COVID-19. And then the war broke out in the first quarter of 2022. So that compounded the problems that we had in those days. But today in 2026, the dynamic is different. Inflation rate is low, exchange rate. In fact, last year it appreciated by more than 40%. The economic growth has picked up. So many things, we are building reserves. And that's why I think the governor has so much confidence that we have enough reserves. And it's truly, we have built, enough reserves, 13 billion reserves with about 18 tons of gold, giving you about more than 5 or close to 6 months of import cover compared to what the situation was the year 2022. This current situation is far better. But I will not conclude by saying that our economy is that resilient to withstand any external shock. First of all, the exposure of the economy to any external shock depends on the exposure. That, for example, we trade with Russia and Ukraine. In fact, wheat, flour, and fertilizer, we trade it with Ukraine. But when you take it there, the top 10 countries that we trade with, I don't think you find Israel, I don't think you find Iran. US, our export to USA is about 5% of total export. So in terms of general trade, we are not too exposed to these three countries. But of course, we live in a global village where whatever happens around the world will also impact on you. Today, we are talking about increment in crude oil price, which is having impact on our export prices. And so to say that we are too resilient, I will not take that path, because our economy is still growing. The structure of the economy, the one we inherited from Gettysburg, Sir Gordon Gettysburg in the 1920s, has not changed significantly. We still depend on importation of refined crude. Do we have a domestic refinery here that can refine the total consumption that we need? Certainly not.
1: Okay.
0: So the conversation should be extended to a greater structure of the economy where no longer the monetary terms, but the MPA, balls, Ministry of Energy, whatever they are doing are all important. If today the BOD is saying that they have enough reserves, which is true, but if the war continues and we are unable to import refined oil,

0: Do we have refinery here to service the consumption that we need? I'm afraid so. That kind of resilience, I think we should be careful in talking about so much resilience when even the war prolongs, it will be more devastating. But of course.
1: Finally, I want to get from you briefly. The price of gold has started coming down. Should that be a concern for us as a nation?
0: Of course. To be the number one producer of gold in Africa, number six in the whole world, whenever the price of your commodity falls, is a matter of concern to you. It will reduce the value of your gold, it will go a long way to reduce your reserves, etc., etc. I think we should find a way, because we export the commodity in raw form and we depend on international commodity prices, and because these prices are volatile, we always suffer when there's a dip. But we should find a way to shore ourselves up, more or less. I know that Gold Board recently launched a local refinery of gold. I think it is a good step, and the government can improve on these things so that we don't lose so much whenever there's a potential fall in the price of gold. Let's also increase the quantity of gold production, because when the price falls and you are able to increase the quantity by the same magnitude, you are able to maintain the value, because value is equal to volume times price.
1: Great.
0: So, we can cushion ourselves on
1: Great.
0: the quantity produced.
1: Thank you, Dr. Edu Owusu Sarko, the executive and economist and executive director for CPS, speaking to us here on development on the economy. And moving on, Burkina Faso has suspended all fresh tomato export across its territory with immediate effect as the military-led government moves to protect domestic processing units from supply shortages. The ban, announced in a joint communique dated March 16, 2026, was signed by the Minister of Industry, Commerce and Artisanat and the Minister of State for Agriculture, Water, Animal and Fisheries Resources of Burkina Faso. The issuance of special export authorizations, known by their French acronym ASE, has also been suspended with immediate effect. According to the statement, operators who already hold valid tomato export authorizations have been given a two-week window from the date of the communique to complete any pending export procedures. After that deadline, all existing authorizations will be considered null and void. The ban is likely to have ripple effect on cross-border tomato export trade in the sub-region, including in Ghana, which shares economic and agricultural trade links with Burkina Faso. Northern Ghana, in particular, relies on cross-border produce flows, and any tightening of supply from Burkina Faso could affect local market prices. That's all for business here on the marketplace. My name is Winston Taki. Thanks for watching and have a good business day. Bye-bye.
2: And it's that big decision day straight from the Bank of Ghana. We have a live coverage for you, a special one, of course, and we've assembled the best team to actually analyze this for you, follow you through till 3 p.m., where the governor is expected to speak and announce that big decision. What direction will the monetary policy rate go? Is it going to be a hike? Are they going to maintain it? Or is the governor going to go bold by cutting the policy rate as expected? Many have projected 150 basis points. But here we'll be analyzing the data and see what direction will possibly the committee actually go in terms of their decision. But in terms of the right team to actually analyze it, Caleb Ziblim has joined me on the Smart Wall. And fortunate enough, we have George Biafe also joining us to analyze it. In fact, if you're looking for a brain in terms of monetary policy coverage, he's actually done this for a very long time and he knows almost everything about this particular issue. Winston Taki is also joining us on the Smart Wall with a lot of in-depth analysis on this particular issue. And you saw the 14%. That is not our projection anyway. That is according to IC Capital. Their projection is that they expect the governor, per their forecast or the data they've looked at, they're seeing some 150 basis point cuts to some 14% in terms of monetary policy. But we've spoken to other people. We will be sharing what we have learned from what we've gathered from experts. But in terms of even IC Capital, they are also projecting that Inflation could actually go up by some 60 basis points because of the tensions in the Middle East. So many factors in this particular equation. Stay with us till the governor actually speaks, because we'll have all the details here on Joy News on Beyond the Numbers. And my guys have joined me, and I want to start from George, for instance. The last time we had that discussion, we were being very cautious, because around that time there were still geopolitical tensions and all of that. We were trying to see what the data was telling us. The governor spoke on Monday. Did you sort of get any forward guidance from him in terms of what decision they probably will be taking?
3: I think the governor is a very conservative person. So you get the caution that, or you get that sense that let us be measured in our expectations going into this meeting. But again, you also want to look at the fact that what is the data saying? The data talks about an improved economic position. If you look at the real interest rate, that's the difference between the policy rate and the inflation. I think it's about 12%. I stand to be corrected. Yeah. And forgive me if I got it wrong. And that is not good. If you look at the numbers, and even if you compare to other regions or other countries in Africa and even the world, we are the highest. Again, that is not good. If you look at, there's a large fiscal space. The buffers are there, $14.4 billion. So everything is going for a rate cut to support all these numbers.
2: Yeah.
3: You have a situation where, even as the last month, the finance minister had some surplus. You understand? You look at the trade deficit and all those things. The numbers are very good. So all the data, if the governor says that, watch the data, points to more room for a cut. But again, the monster that came in right now was the issue in Iran. And therefore, you still want to wait and look at what could be the impact on the economy. Listen, if the economy will even take any shock, look at the reserve of 14.5. Maybe it will ease, or maybe an erosion of maybe about $2 billion or $3 billion. Or even if it's $4 billion, you still are in a comfortable position to absorb the expected shocks. Look at the rate of depreciation now compared even to last year, 3.9. So if the governor says that we should watch the data is supporting a rate cut, because you also want to send signals that indeed the economy has recovered, is recovering, and what do you want other players to also do? But the problem is that what is happening in Iran, you want to be cautious. Before this, again, if you track what the Bank of Ghana has been doing, they have been trying to do some significant cut in the policy rate to catch up with inflation and deal with this real interest rate problem. So because of this, maybe they will do a marginal thing. Don't forget that again, it is very difficult again to say that this is the rate, because about seven members, the governor will only come in when there's a tie. So sometimes there have been instances where the governor even doesn't vote.
2: Exactly.
3: So the members, are they that conservative? Professor Abo, Ibu Texan, Matilda Santi, having some personal engagement, and even Zakaria as well, even the head of research and the banking, when you have that personal engagement to be some of these people, they are very conservative. But again, they're also worried about what should be action they should take in relation to what is happening to us. So maybe we might not see that huge cut, no. What we can say is that there could be a marginal cut. Or maybe, if you just by one vote, they could stay on the rate.
2: Well, stay or cut. Winston, there's a lot of talks around headroom that has been provided by inflation. Do you see any headroom for the governor to say that, well, let's decide to possibly cut?
4: We've seen how inflation has been treading for the past few years. And they're basically coming from 54, and it's been draining downwardsly, dwindling for quite some time now. And if you look at the last 1 year and how the central bank have decided to institute policies and how it's been able to manage its MPC announcement, it tells you that the market is quite now cautious, considering the fact that if you look at the trend, it's been coming downwards. And if you study the data, it tells you, like the governor keeps saying, the numbers gives us the insight to make those projections and finalize our decision. And if you look at the commentaries of the MPCs for the last 1 year, it gives you a narrative that every governor, every during the committee meetings, most of them are quite anticipating external factors in every commentary they make before they decide and put of they give any projection of a likely cutting. And we've seen their commentaries align with any inflationary trajectory. But to have to see this margin of inflation still on a single-digit trend, it tells you that there's been a lot of work going on. But one thing that people are quite expecting is the realistic reflection of all the policy movement that we are seeing. We have the macros looking fantastic, and the factors at play is how this will reflect in our fiscals. For instance, how fiscally prudent and how we can consolidate these gains. In 2026, before we started the year, during the first meeting for this year, the governor reiterated that all these factors, should they remain the same, apart from the external shocks, which we basically anticipated, there are likely to be changes. And this is the reality we have been faced with. Whether this will trigger certain downward adjustment, or possibly there'll be cautious optimism going into the next phase.
3: And I think that Kofi is critical that in all our discussions here, why should someone in Mantimankibi care about this discussion that we're doing? Why is someone like Joe the Plumber in Nabosso can't care about this? And whatever decision that the committee takes has an impact on the general interest rates in the country.
2: Yeah.
3: And don't forget that the Ghana reference rate, a typical variable that is factored, is the policy rate, the T-bills rate, the interest rate among the commercial banks. And if it should go down significantly, we could see another reduction again, that 11.47, I stand to be corrected, in terms of what the commercial banks would charge you. So in all of these discussions that we are doing here, looking at how it could reduce that cost of credit for that woman who is selling in Mantimankibi, would want to go to that microfinance company and take what they call the short lending and come and use to import those goods to sell on the market. This is why this discussion, this meeting, the action that the governor will take, and the signal that he will tell us going forward is very critical for that woman way down there in Mantimankibi.
2: Well, so definitely don't see it on a very high. Whatever decision that will be taken, just like George has said, has a direct impact on especially the cost of borrowing and capital to the private sector, especially the 24-hour economy, which the president has said that, is going to focus on the private sector. But I want to go to Caleb Ziblim, who has all the data. And Caleb, I mean, the governor has made big mention that look at the data. Our decision is going to be taken based on what the data is telling us. You've been studying the data, and we've got a new data pack coming from the Bank of Ghana. How is the data looking like, and how can this actually influence the decision that BOG will be taking today?
5: Yes, Kofi, so you know there are three realistic options. Either I cut, the BOG decides to hold the policy rate, or they hike it. Now, a hike is not likely because usually they hike the policy rates because they want to control inflation.
2: Yeah.
5: Now, inflation for the past few months has been below the medium target, which is 6 to 10%. We are currently doing about 3%. So the BOG actually has enough room
2: to cut
5: inflation. So a hike would mean that they want to control inflation, but inflation has not yet gotten out of control yet. So a hike is very unlikely. So we come to either a stay or a cut. Now, leading up to this conversation, people are going to say that there's going to be like a 150 basis or 1.5% cut in the policy rate. And personally, I think they're going to hold the policy rate. Because if you look at the other factors, we're talking about the data. One of the major things that's supporting the economy right now is gold.
2: Yeah.
5: And look at the way gold prices are going at the moment. They're not going up. In fact, gold prices have stayed below 5,000 for some time now. And the major thing that is holding the economy together right now is gold. Also, the gold is mainly from gold board and how gold board operates. So if gold prices are not going up too much, it means that the BOG will not have that muscle to support the economy on a short-term basis. Now, on a long-term basis, the BOG can because they have enough reserves, $14.4 billion, 5.8 months of import cover.
2: Yeah, so there's a big question from the IMF saying that, we've seen what's going on in the Middle East. Be very careful on how you use your reserve.
5: Don't bear your reserves.
2: Yeah.
5: So in the long term, the BOG can't step in. But then in the short term, there's still so much uncertainty, especially because in the Middle East at the moment, people are not expecting what was supposed to happen. Because usually when these things happen, other Middle Eastern countries usually align with the US, step in. We've seen so much restraint. The UK are restraining. Europe, they are restraining.
2: Trump is a lone wolf.
5: Exactly. Even Saudi Arabia, they are restraining. Also, usually the Strait of Hormuz is usually left. The Iranians usually leave it open because they are also affected by this. Currently, they've closed the straits. Only some minimal vessels are passing through. So again, the whole situation is very unstable at the moment. You cannot predict anything at the moment. So the two major factors for the Ghana's economy are gold prices and oil prices. Now, oil prices would feed directly into inflation, and if they sustain for a long time, inflation is going to go up, because once you have four prices going up, which the deferred started going up about 12 and 14 cedis for petrol and diesel respectively, that's going to feed into inflation. When that feeds into inflation, the cost of living is going to go up, businesses, you know, and all of that. So we already know this trend. But what's going to support the currency right now, support the economy right now, is gold prices. Gold is going to remain elevated for some time. It's about 4,900. It will stay there for some time.
2: Yeah.
5: But it's not going to go up the way we are expecting it to go up. So the BOG does not have enough leeway to say, I'm going to cut significantly. I think the governor is going to hold for this meeting, because in the next few months, we'll have another meeting again. And then depending on what's going to happen in the Middle East, they can then make a decision going forward.
3: Let us also be guided for the fact that maybe, I don't know, I've yet to do a thorough study of the structure of the Federal Reserve and the UK. But in terms of hold, the governor hasn't got that much hold unless maybe there's a tie. There are seven members of the Monetary Policy Committee.
2: Mm.
3: How do you shape their thinking?
5: Yeah.
3: When you read the notes and all those things, I have engaged some of them. They are going to go for a cut. What I didn't get was the margin of the cut. It could be a 50 basis point. It could be 100 basis points. Now, there are seven of them. You can even have about three of them voting for a cut.
5: Yeah.
3: If the remaining four say no, they've had it.
2: Yeah.
3: If five of them say that no, we're going for 50 basis. So I think that let's be guided.
2: And I think the question should also be that if there's a tie, for instance,
3: where that's where the governor
2: will be. Where do you think the governor will be?
3: I think the governor might go for a policy hold.
5: And also, before George comes,
3: based on past interaction.
2: Exactly.
3: And also, don't forget that he's somebody who also believes in the political economy.
2: Mm-hmm.
5: Yeah.
2: Mm-hmm.
3: A firm believer.
2: Exactly.
3: In that. So it is not just about the numbers.
2: In fact, just before Caleb comes in, I was listening to the governor mm-hmm. on Monday, and I was trying to get any sort of forward guidance from him. And he seemed to be, he was very heavy on the war in the Middle East.
5: Yeah.
2: And he says, if we do not take time, this could erode most of the gains we've had over the period. And just this week, we've had the IMF visiting Parliament. We've got the World Bank MD, who was also in town. All of these guys saying that, well, we are seeing what is going on in the Middle East.
3: What the president said doing that after, what do you call it, the Muslim, where he also...
2: Exactly, the president also made the same...
3: So if the governor will cast a vote, I think he might go for a red vote.
2: But I mean, let's
4: look at... Another interesting aspect, which is the fact that just this week, with the U.S. reserves itself, when the investigation began on Jerome Powell, it brought a trickle, especially on the global gold price, because the sentiment is that dollars weakened again. And all these are sentiment that investors or analysts observe.
2: Mm.
4: And it will trickle down to investing in gold holdings, possibly. And the price has still remained stable. Now, let's look at overall. If you go to Gold Boss assessment, you understand that gold was a strategic machinery that is now in the hands of government, ensuring the artisanal small-scale miners are having access to formalized sales, especially to Europe, to basically Dubai and China. So far, 97% of artisanal small-scale miners are now being sold to just China and basically
2: the Middle
4: Dubai.
2: East.
4: Yeah, Dubai has about 75%, while China has about 27%, basically 97%. It tells you that we are still exposed to commodity shocks. And that rate of exposure, PwC has warned government that we should be cautious. If this thing, like you said, can derail as soon as the market decides to go haywire. And these are not just that. Cocoa, we've seen what is happening in the cocoa sector. Although if you look at the numbers, we've seen marginal appreciation in terms of export revenue that we've been able to attribute from gold, which is basically contribute about 92% of our 67% of our overall export revenue, with followed by cocoa, petrol, fuel. And all these are important because we've listened to the minister, the finance minister, quite recently when he was just 2 days ago, when he was out with the president speaking to labor. It tells you that in as much as the total revenue we are making in the country seems to be enough, it appears the challenge on labor so far, statutory payments, all these are fulfillment that the ministry has to abide with.
2: The fiscal side.
4: Exactly. All these are there. Let's not even bring in the debt obligations that we have to meet. All these are factors that are into consideration. Let's not just look at it from the overall output, but if you break it down, you understand that management of the 2026 financial outlook is going to be very tricky, especially not just for the finance minister, the Bank of Ghana. Take into consideration, we've not yet seen much of the strike, all like when Labour is still in talk with government. So the first thing we've seen the president do, this meeting with Labour, is to cool down tension.
2: Exactly.
4: When Labour decides to strike, the economy comes to a standstill, especially productivity. All the various agencies, when they decide that their revenue target within the time frame will surely slow down. And these are factors the government took into consideration before meeting with Labour. And let's not even bring the factor that the case of SNIT and payment of pensions, all these are things to be considered. So the governor certainly will take cognizance of the overall economy and the mood and possibly consider it in making this decision. But let's hope it will reflect, like the growth rate has happened, but the real growth is whether it's reflective in terms of the pocket of the individual.
2: You know, I've said possibly paper growth, but you're making a big point about you believing we possibly might see, I mean, a stay today, right? And you were given reasons why this could be so. I want to hear more from you.
5: And so I just want to come back of where George left off.
2: Yeah.
5: Of course, now we now have access to the notes, the decision notes from each of the members of the policy committee.
3: But you don't know their names.
5: You don't know their names.
2: That gives you intelligence, right?
3: There are about seven of them.
5: Just a quick one.
3: I just wanted to update.
2: Let's do that.
3: Quickly, we should, just a second. We have the governor of the Bank of Ghana, Dr. Johnson Isiama. We have the first deputy governor, Dr.
2: Zakaria
3: Mumuni. The second one, Matilda Silvia Asante. The head of responsible for economic research at the Bank of Ghana is Dr. Philip Abrodo. Too, we have the head of department responsible for treasury as well. There is one gentleman, I've forgotten his name. Then the two external members, that is Professor Bo,
2: and
3: if you have engaged these people, you know their stance on some of these things. So these are the persons who are going to take decisions based on their standing, those you know who are very conservative when it comes to these things. So the two school of thought going into this decision is a school of thought that wants a marginal cut. And so another school of thought is saying that, see, let's wait and see.
5: Yep.
3: But also remember that we are in a strong position now than a year ago. Sorry.
5: Yes. So I'll just come to make the same point that George made. And if you read the decision notes for the past year, you can see there's a divide. Almost every time before one of the members make a decision, they talk about maybe two or three lines about the external factors.
2: Yeah.
5: The external factors. Before they come to the buffers, before they make their decision.
2: Mm.
5: So usually there's always a split between those who focus more on the external side and also other members who focus more on the real economy. Because some of the members believe that even though the policy rate has come down from almost 30% now to about 15.5%, the real economy has not felt it yet.
2: Yeah.
5: Because if you look at the average lending rates, it's still way above the policy rate, about 19% now. Policy rate is 15%. Banks are not yet putting that onto the market. So most of the members want this to enter the real economy fast, unemployment, development, and all of that. But then we have the other side of the members that are very conservative. And even though they want the real economy to feel the impact now, they are very cognizant about the fact that Ghana's economy, in the first 2 months of this year, about 68% of our exports was on gold. So if your external factors are so heavily reliant on the gold markets and then oil market, because about $400 million every month is on petroleum imports. So you have majority of your exports coming from gold, a commodity, majority of your imports coming from petroleum. So your entire economy is really run on the external side. So always looking at that balance, trying to find a balance between, okay, supporting the real economy in the Ghana and also ensuring that the economy is not left too vulnerable to fluctuations in the international markets. And again, in the first 2 months of the year, about 68% of Ghana's entire exports was gold, followed by cocoa and then oil. Even oil has dropped a bit because oil is now about, I think, less than a billion.
2: Yeah.
4: Hello, good afternoon, and welcome to the marketplace. Coming up in the next 30 minutes, more oil marketing companies expected to increase fuel prices after some major players took the lead earlier today. We'll find out whether the current subsidy program is sustainable as fuel prices continue to rise. We'll also find out what other options are available for some of the OMCs.
1: Also coming up, the finance minister, Dr. Kesila Tofosin, target investment grade for Ghana by 2030 to aid external borrowings. Meanwhile, International Finance Corporation and Absa Bank unlocked $140 million to strengthen financing across Ghana's cocoa value chain and support the livelihoods of more than 138,000 smaller holder farmers.
3: It covers the cocoa sector, but we are looking forward to doing even more beyond that. And as you well know, for us in Absa, partnerships have always been key to us.
1: My name is Winston Taki. We'll be right back with the details right here on The Marketplace. And now to our first business story. More oil marketing companies are expected to increase fuel prices at the pumps from tomorrow. This was after some of the major oil firms took the lead by increasing their prices by more than 6% at the pumps. There's more in the following report.
6: Star Oil took the lead this morning by increasing the price of petrol by more than 10% per litre and diesel by almost 7%. Other major oil firms have also moved to also adjust prices at the pumps. However, some of the margin of increase was a little bit lower than that of Star Oil. More of the OMCs have told Joy Business that it will be difficult to absorb the hikes due to the rising cost of operations. Some of them have also maintained that the price of diesel could have been more than 20 cedis per litre if government had not stepped in to absorb 2 cedis of the price of diesel. According to the Chamber of Oil Marketing Companies, fuel prices are going up due to rising costs of refined petroleum products and that of crude oil, as well as the recent pressure on the cedi.
1: Meanwhile, consumers have been excused from paying high pump prices due to the government's decision to absorb 2 cedis of the price of diesel. But as prices continue to rise, can government sustain the current subsidy program? Let's get onto Zoom and speak to the Executive Secretary of the Chamber of Petroleum Consumers, Duncan Amor, for more insight on this development. Duncan, it's good to have you with us this afternoon. Now, we are now in the second day of the price review. What do you make of the prices announced by the various oil marketing companies?
7: Well, I can say so far, so very fair. You look at Star Oil, you look at a few others whose prices are already out this morning. Star has even decided to shave off some of petrol prices. Diesel remains the same, though. What it says is that they are still looking not to only compete, but to deliver to the consumer the best price possible. And I am happy that we are getting this type of competition downstream. Again, I think that the prices have been fair. People concede within industry that we could have simply been seeing 2021 and even more. But due to market forces, particularly within the Ghanaian context, prices have been pretty liberal, and I think that I will personally commend the OMCs for doing what they have done so far.
1: From your assessment, have all oil marketing companies increased their pump prices?
7: I can say no, although I've seen some of the bigger players just this morning also go up. Their numbers are not funny, but then again, a couple of the OMCs also still have stock that they carry forward. And so they may not be in a hurry to adjust upward. I would caution consumers, if possible, and you still get old prices or favorable prices from any of the outlets, take advantage of it, because I'm sure as soon as those stocks run out and they do new loadings, the prices I'm getting from the BDC and the refineries locally is only an indication that the OMCs would have to increase eventually when they load. So if they haven't gone up, the higher possibility that they are still trading old stock. The moment they load new stock, expect that the new prices that the refineries and the BDCs are quoting would have kicked in.
4: Now, Kandangan, concerns have been raised about the sustainability of the subsidies and the government support. What is your view on this?
7: Winston, if you recall, the government, when it brought back the subsidy, the 2 cedi that it had done earlier, the thinking was that it was going to do that for a month. I'm sure the calculation would have been that if we do this for 30 days, we could do about 500 million shave off or 250 million. As we speak, we are in the second month. We are in the second window of the second month. What it means is that whatever projections or numbers that would have informed the 2 cedi at this point would have been overrun altogether. And I don't get surprised when I hear my brother Opon Riverson insist that there could be a hole created somewhere that somebody would have to pay for at some point as a result of this intervention. Anywhere you see the word free or subsidy thrown in by government, it is payment deferred that somebody would pay for eventually at some point because those revenues will be needed to augment, you know, whatever taxes that the government had anticipated raking in for the year. Unless, of course, I have said, and I did indicate on your network yesterday, that if government could be bold to say that we are now applying the windfall we get from our petroleum liftings, right, to cushion the consumer, then this subsidy would have no effect whatsoever on the consumer. But if it is just a hole being created using the NPA and some of the margins that we should have collected, we are simply only deferring these payments for another day. And I agree with Dr. Opon when he says that somebody would have to pay for it at some point and it will be the consumer eventually. So I think that, yes, the subsidy provides some temporary relief, but you cannot also hold on to this subsidy in perpetuity. We need to stop it at some point. We may need to invest those monies that, per our calculation, may currently be standing in excess of almost $1 billion. If we had those monies invested in a strategic reserve program, you could use those monies to trade, buy the fuel when prices are okay, and then store when prices spike. You can almost always release that stock to contain prices without going to the government to take off 2 cedis. Government can maintain their taxes, can maintain industry levies or margins without touching them if only we could pay closer attention to the National Strategic Reserve Program. In the absence of that, we as consumers would always look up to government, our fathers, to come in to cushion us when prices get beyond our pockets. But I think that the 2 cedi grossly will be unsustainable if we need to get into the third month, looking at the numbers that we are recording.
4: Great. Duncan, don't go away just yet. Let me read this story and get back to you for some clarification on this issue. Now, Ghana's state-owned oil distributor, Boss Energy, has cut diesel and gasoline export to neighboring Burkina Faso and Mali since August, prioritizing domestic demand. That is what the managing director, Afichi Awuno, said on Wednesday. Mali, Burkina Faso, and Niger depend heavily on fuel import from coastal neighbors, including Ghana and Ivory Coast. The three Sahelian countries are ruled by military government that seized power in coups and are battling Islamist insurgencies linked to Al-Qaeda and Islamic State. Boss managed to supply only half of 80,000 metric tons of fuel to Burkina Faso requested in July and August, Awuno told Reuters on the sidelines of an energy conference in Bangkok. Now, Duncan, back to you. Now, were you surprised by this development, particularly Boss's decision to reduce fuel export to Burkina Faso and Mali?
7: Winston, I think that it is long overdue that Ghana developed a strategic pipeline network for our landlocked neighbors. As far as I know, there are even proposals on the table that I have been to, as it were, develop a hub within the northern or the upper regions for the Sahelian countries to be able to pick products to be able to get to run their own countries. Where we have gotten to, however, within the global perspective, China, yesterday I indicated, are back on the market buying and paying even plus five, you know, per metric ton or per barrel, whatever, whichever comes. They are paying higher to be able to get products. And so it becomes quite difficult if a smaller country like Ghana at this point will not start thinking of storing, because, look, a lot of the bigger countries, whatever strategic reserves they had, they've depleted it largely. And so prices are expected to continuously go up within the coming weeks. Ghana cannot continue to fund or supply products that you may now be struggling to get from your refineries to your neighboring countries at a time when global supply volumes have dipped. The Houthis on Saudi would mean something. The Strait of Hormuz closure and back and forth, the US-Iran tension would mean something. And so I think that once supply is not at the optimal levels, each country will now begin to look at their strengths and where it needs to plan for its people. I think Bost simply got this thing spot on. You cannot give what you don't have. And at a time when increasingly your pump prices are going up and you are not even sure what will happen in the next 14 days, if you take out everything or you track out everything you have just because you need to be able to make some export revenue, your people will suffer, as it were, the pass-through effect prices anytime international benchmarks go up. So Bost may now begin to focus more on strategic reserves, like I indicated, where I've heard the MD of Bost, Awono, equally indicate that Bost margin for them should be repurposed even for the strategic reserve program. That is forward thinking, and I think the government should help them to do this so that we can all have a fallback. If you wake up tomorrow and prices are to go to 22, 25, Bost should be able to step in with products that it bought even within this window to say that we're able to store some products. So don't go to 25 yet. You can still stay at the 18, 19. We'll be able to supply products. That should be the thinking, and I'm happy Bost is waking up to this reality at this point.
4: Duncan, finally, given the current situation, what is your outlook for the petroleum product supply and the prices in Ghana in the coming weeks and months?
7: Winston, where I sit, I would wish prices would roll back. I would wish that we could get to the 12, 13, 14 region, but the outlook is not telling any of us prices are going to roll back. I mean, off the top of my head, say we are in for some relatively longer spell of increases because, like I indicated, the geopolitical perspectives continue to point to the fact that China is not going to stop buying, India is not going to stop buying, the rest of Europe are also approaching the colder seasons, which would mean that they would need a lot more heating. The ban on Russian cargo would mean they will still need to come back to the Gulf or come back to China and India for supply from the Gulf. Winston, prices may continue to be steep between now and December, from where I sit.
4: Thank you very much, Dr. Duncan. I'm speaking with us here on Beyond the Numbers. We really appreciate that you bring us inside here, redevelopment indeed on the marketplace. Duncan Amoah, for speaking to us. Now, we are moving to a very interesting story. The Finance Minister, Dr. Atuforsen, has revealed government is working hard to achieve an investment grade status as country for the country by 2023. Ghana is classified currently by within the B ratings category with the credit ratings agencies, which is still seen as highly risky despite recent economic gains. By speaking during an engagement with visit with the IFC managing director, Dr. Forsen noted that this is very important to aid Ghana's return to the international borrowings. The finance minister added that government is working hard to also reduce the cost of borrowing for businesses in the country. Now, we go on Zoom on phone line and speak to Professor Patrick Isumin on this development. Prof, it's good to have you with us this afternoon. Now, by 2030, is it too far, given Ghana's recent economic progress?
8: Good afternoon, and to viewers. Thanks for having me. Yeah, well, I think if you look at where we currently are, as you just mentioned in your introduction, and how far we have to go to get to investment grade, especially the lower end of the investment grade, you could probably get there earlier. But I think it's good for the financial sector to be a bit more conservative. But the general point is that I'm not sure that our approach is to necessarily, you know, improve so that we can return to the external, the capital market. I'm not sure that that's what we want to do. We want to build an economy that is strong, resilient, and robust. If along that way, it means that our macro indicators have improved to the extent that we can get access to the capital market, great. But I don't think that should be our objective. Our objective is to build a resilient and sustainable economy that works for ordinary.
4: Great. Now, have credit rating agencies been slow to respond to Ghana's economic improvement conditions?
8: I wouldn't say so. You have to even look at how the fund has been very, the IMF has been very cautious in some of its pronouncement of the Ghanaian economy to know that, yes, there's substantial improvement, but the risks are still staring us in the face. I'm just following your previous discussion about how fuel prices look like it's going to keep going up and the potential risk it poses to the macro stability. So, yes, there's been progress, but I think the progress hinges on a couple of things that have worked in our favor, things that can easily reverse. But I think if you're a credit risk agent, the models respond slowly because things have improved substantially to a certain level and consistently over a long time before that can happen. So I don't think the models are responding slowly necessarily, except that if you look at where we are now, from 2022, and then we've seen some improvement over the last 18 or so months. I don't think we should be in a hurry to declare that or out.
4: Now, Prof, what are the implications of Ghana's resilience on domestic borrowing to literally finance the budget?
8: So, at the moment, as you know, we have primarily relied on the domestic market. I think that has its own challenges. It's good that in recent times rates are down, so the cost of borrowing has come down. But this has to be sustained. But beyond this, I think we have to get to a level where the economy is working. Look, the numbers are looking great, but I think the resilient thing we can have is that not just the borrowing costs are, but things like non-performing loans are so that it's easier so they can take credit comfortably and finance the credit market that they can. They will be more willing to give credit without fearing the profit. So I think that's what you have to do. That would be more resilient. So you look at all the numbers that are coming down, but NPLs are not coming down. That's telling you that the quality are easy.
4: All right, Prof. Finally, before we go, what impact could rising fuel prices have on inflation and possibly the policy rate?
8: So, I think the potential for some reversal, especially in the inflation trend, is there. And also, you know, the currency coming under pressure. Those two potentials are there. The rising fuel prices, the exchange route, and then there's actually the commodity price route. Mm. Both are real. And we've already started seeing the U.S. Federal Reserve start raising its staff funds. So that all together is the risk that we might begin. So I think it's real. Because we have had the same period increase in payment. As some of the bills that potential expectation.
4: All right, Prof, we sincerely appreciate that you made time to speak with us here on the marketplace here on Joy News. My name is Winston Taki. We have more business update for you right after this break. Keep watching.

0: to the marketplace. Now, it's more business updates. Boeing Darwin Ghana Limited says growing acceptance of its products on the Ghanaian market is encouraging the company to deepen its investment and expand its operations across the country. The chief executive officer of Boeing Darwin Ghana Limited, Henry Wan, says the positive response from Ghanaian consumers demonstrates growing appreciation for the company's product and is motivating the business to do more for the Ghanaian markets.
1: People are like it so much. We have, up to now, we have many customers. They give us high-level recommend. They like it so much. Yeah, this car, you know, from no matter exterior or interior, it's totally different with the traditional type. So people like it so much. It's comfortable and the engine very strong.
0: Well, that's amazing to hear.
1: Yes.
0: Now, I know you have one showroom in Accra, the one that we are currently having this interview in. How is the Kumasi showroom like?
1: Oh, Kumasi, yes. Kumasi, we just started this year.
0: Okay.
1: We will pay more attention to Kumasi. You know, Kumasi is the center of Ghana. So we are looking forward to get more customers from Northern or Kumasi area. Mm-hmm. Yes. And the Kumasi branch is much bigger.
0: Bigger than this place?
1: Yes, much bigger.
0: Oh, wow.
1: Yes.
0: Is it about 600 square feet?
1: Oh, it's around 3,500 square meters.
0: Well, that's huge.
1: Yes.
0: That's really huge.
1: Yes.
0: Now, we talk about the kind of customers. What are you looking forward to, especially in the Kumasi market, compared to the Accra market?
1: Oh, all of the customers, no matter individual or government purchasing or some logistic company and construction companies, and anyone, if the retail or wholesale, we are all welcome them to come.
0: How is the SUV industry like? Because we know there are a lot of other imported, either used or partially used, or even brand new Chinese vehicles to the market. What makes Boeing Darwin's own different from other products?
1: Oh, yes. SUV, this year, we will bring Paladin from Dongfeng Nissan. Yes, we will add SUV into our products, not only pickup. Mm-hmm. Yeah, of course, but we are mainly focused on pickups.
0: So I want to understand from you, what makes your SUV different from other ones in the market?
1: Oh, we have a Paladin 7-seater. Mm-hmm. Yes, it's much suitable for Ghanaian people demand. Yes, for family use, it's much better.
0: Great.

This is where we wrap up today on the marketplace. For more business update, visit myjoyonline.com and right there, Ghana got to decide on the $500 million gas pipeline early next year, according to the CEO, and Ghana to post another large current account surplus in 2026, according to Fitch. Several insightful articles, including Ghana struggles to raise local funds for delayed cocoa season as investors demand. And this is a very insightful article giving you updates on certainly the outlook of the 2026-2027 cocoa season by Cocoa Board, written by Joy News Research. Thank you for watching today's edition. My name is Winston Taki. Have a good business day. Bye-bye.

0: around tourism, and it was around ensuring that we elevate the level of service received, right? So tourism...
1: Elevate the level of service.
0: Of service.
1: Can you say that again?
0: Elevate the level of service.
1: Okay.
0: Received, mm-hmm. right? So when we go to the airport, when we go to get food from a restaurant, when we go to a hotel, we want to feel welcomed. We want to know that everything's working efficiently. We're not waiting for 2 hours for things. Like, this was an ongoing discussion that we just had. And I'll let you all get on to that one. But I really think, you know, tourism is in that service. It's again, it's a first impression, just like business and pitching. The country is pitching.
1: Did you get the sense while you were here that, you know,

0: investor won't know the process. So it's important to make sure that once they have the buy-in and the iron is hot, how do we ensure that they move along the process from party to party seamlessly to be able to give those investment dollars to the business?
1: Yeah, Joseph, my last question to you for U.S. investors who may be watching right now, what would you tell them about Ghana and whether or not it's the right time to invest?
2: Well, most of our sisters from the diaspora already know that Ghana is the center of the world. Ghana is a peaceful country. When you talk of natural resources, Ghana, we have them. You don't look elsewhere apart from Ghana. So I feel this is where when you plant your money, in no time you can get returns, you know, returns in terms of thousands of returns to see. So I think I would advise every investor from the United States who's watching us now to make sure that it is the right place to do your investment. We are trustworthy as Ghanaians, you know. So like I said, we are ready for business. We are ready to pass. And we are not selfish as Ghanaians also. Mm-hmm. So when you invest your money, percentage-wise, I mean, there's going to be a fair deal. There's always a fair deal. As I speak to you now, as at yesterday, myself, I did a pitching, you know.
1: Wow.
2: Thursday, we are having a deal.
1: Oh, you know, nice.
2: Oh, yes. So I'm a testimony.
1: I want to partner you on this anyways. just one quick one. What next after the forum?
2: Well, after the forum, I think they will be leaving from next week. Mm-hmm. But we're going to follow up on that. And again, we're also going to engage Ghanaian businesses. Those they engaged, we're going to have a stakeholder meeting to know for them to give us their report or outcome of the engagement. Because some of them we need to follow up. We're also going to look for consultants.
1: Okay.
2: Some that has good ideas, but they don't have good documentation. When it comes to the tourism sector, sorry, I know our time is limited. When it comes to the tourism sector, for example, those of our sisters within the food sector, the choba, the genius caterers, you know, they need an assistance. We're trying to introduce a lot of things, fintech, going to do IT.
1: Yeah.
2: We need to affect them also. We need to make sure that we provide training services for them so they could meet that standard we're talking about. Because the value chain of the tourism is so huge, but we need to really help them to improve so they can meet American standard of investment.
1: All right, last words, Morgan, Christine, I was going to give you 30 seconds each. I'll make it 20 because you cheated.
2: Sorry.
1: 20 seconds.
3: I know. This has been an amazing experience. Thank you for your time. Thank you for your ears. And again, we are so excited to be a part of this next phase of Ghana. Thank you.
1: Christina?
0: I'm excited to be here. I'm excited to learn more about the businesses and opportunities to invest. And I'm excited to partner with those to help bring my wisdom and dollars to Ghana.
1: Yeah, and you want to say something? 10 seconds, please.
2: I just want to say a big thank you to Honorable Seth Tekpe. We visited the office of the president this very morning, and the way he received the delegation, in fact, I know he's really under the leadership of His Excellency John Dramani Mahama.
1: All right, and you guys, so sorry about the U.S.'s loss yesterday at the World Cup.
3: Oh, goodness. Yes, thank you.
1: Okay. Hard luck. Next time. Thank you so much. You had National Secretary of the Ghana Tourism Federation, Joseph Amate, Morgan Best, founder CEO of ML Best Consulting. Also, Christina Lynch, founder and CEO of Trident Consulting LLC. Thank you so much for your time. It's been a great discussion. And that's the Marketplace, everyone. Thanks for watching. More news on our website, myjoyonline.com/business.

0: production since the peak recorded in 2019. With new petroleum agreements involving major players including Chevron, Shell, Eni, and Vito, there are renewed hopes of attracting investment and boosting production. But will these agreements turn the fortunes of Ghana's upstream sector around and help drive a new phase of growth for the country's energy sector? Well, I am Michelle Ojukwu, and still here in the studio with me is Winston Tarkey, and Caleb Ziblim is still on Zoom. Winston.
1: Yeah.
0: I mean, just as we went on the break, we were saying that, I mean, well, to care of this, you know, investment, let me say, or an MOU, which Piaka said hasn't been signed yet. We've seen a decline in the last 5 years. And, I mean, how did we get here? What's the story?
1: Now, before we get to what we produced this year, I want to take our viewers through the journey of where we started, basically.
0: Yeah.
1: The last 5 years, investment has been declining in the sector. We've heard from the minister during the downstream petroleum sector conference somewhere about 2 months ago, still reiterating the fact that there's a lot of work to be done.
0: Mm-hmm.
1: When he came to his office, he saw that this is a huge challenge.
0: Yeah.
1: Most of the big-time investors were moving to Cote d'Ivoire and to Namibia because they saw huge potential there. One thing that is quite difficult for our sector, which he indicated, was that, you know, one thing he did also that was quite important, he formed a committee to assess the reason why we're losing this huge amount of investment. And out of the committee, a framework where was reported to him, which he literally forwarded to the president. And before, and those reforms, I'll be reading it here on the show. But before I get to the reforms for 2026, a key advancement in the sector, I want viewers to understand that we were in a very comfortable place around 2019, where by 2010, when we started exploration, when the first FPSO at Tamils was open, the Jubilee Field, we saw what happened there. Then we started seeing some marginal improvement in terms of production of crude oil. That was when it added to our GDP, telling us that indeed we're one of the fastest growing economy across Africa, across the world. But potentially in 2019, global crude oil prices started getting high, calling for a huge investment because we realized at that time our environment, climate environment was good, inflation was quite stable. If you look at the policies, then we saw about more than five investors, global crude oil investors, coming to the country by bidding for huge explorations across our shores.
0: Yeah.
1: But in 2019, we were producing around 7.1 million a day in terms of crude oil production. But it appeared that in 2025, we literally, within the last 5 years, I've seen a drop to about 30.2% from 55 to 37.3%, telling you that, yes, this is a disturbing phenomenon and calls for huge attention. But if you look at the trend, the what has happened over the last few years is that government has been signing a lot of MOUs. And if you go through some of the details of these MOUs, you realize one common phrase, non-binding agreement.
0: Yeah.
1: So when an agreement is non-binding, it's just an expression of interest without any financial commitment to the fact that there's no legally fictional part where at the end of the day, one will be persecuted for non-compliance to certain condition. So before you get to that point, so it's an initial agreement in any oil, if you're in the industry, that is how it begins. Before the terms and conditions, how much one will take, how much the split at the end of the day, how much of an investment are you committing, from who, from where. So these are all conversations that goes on after the non-binary stage. So it's a foundation stage, but if you go to the foundation stage, unfortunately, we've not been able to actualize several of those agreements. Why, at the end of the day, most will say due to the global oil, sometimes when the crude oil price, the global market is falling below the expected investment, the investors would like to pull back. One thing we saw in 2019, the first EMP and Ellendale and Eni Vito agreement was awarded a block 2 and 3. Very fantastic in the media in 2019. By the end of the day, that agreement did not materialize. In 2021, the Aker Energy AGM Petroleum dilution deal

0: Very great one for the sector. We saw a lot of work from the ministry, but that also did not materialize. In 2025, the NAVTOR, a 1.5 million memo of intent, which is currently in progress, which we literally saw the details, also is still in conversation. When this conversation came by, we saw the energy ministry come out to say, yes, this is a strong boost. The strong conversation was on it because of what was happening in Cote d'Ivoire.
1: Yeah.
0: Most of these oil exploiters were moving there because they understood the market was open. Ghana, the arbitration conversation came against us, although we won the case. But the fact that there were several interventions, one thing about crude oil petroleum sector is that they are very sensitive. If they see so many hands coming behind the scenes, they're likely to pull the deal. They don't care how much of the attention I've gone through. But one thing that is quite possible is the fact that this agreement, which happened last year, there's still work being done. The 2025 Jubilee 10 license extension, which became quite a bit political, but at the end of the day, the success of that agreement has also come to light. There's several of them that are in progress, including the NAVTOR for Tano Basin blocks, including the Shell, Chevron, South Deep Water, Tano Cape 3. But one thing about Chevron is that it's been in operation in the sector for over 146 years. They have been doing several investments across the world in Africa. And U.S. itself, they've also involved about $1.6 billion in acquiring certain asset facilities. So they're going into this agreement with Shell to acquire the Tano Cape 3 point. It's a booster for them. Just last week, because of this announcement, their share price on the New York Stock Exchange increased around $123 per share. And that is a boost for them because anytime the investors see a huge sentiment, an expansion in investment, it gives them a good indication. One thing they also benefit from strongly is the fact that they have huge investment in the U.S. and across the Asian region. And this announcement last week, when crude oil decided to hit above $100 a barrel, their investment outlook increased. So most shareholders were quite happy, giving them enough leverage of enough cash flow to engage in several investment within their value chain. They are not just involved in just exploration. They are into refinery, exploration, and also buying certain potential wells across Africa. They've also gone to Namibia and Cote d'Ivoire, also exploring the options. So Shell coming through, these are strong global players in terms of the oil market. And I believe their engagement will certainly bring a big boost to our sector.
1: Well, let me bring Caleb in on this. Yeah. Now, let's go back to the reason why we've seen a decline in the last 5 years. Caleb, do you think that, in terms of the decline that we are, our fields, are aging? Because we see 10 has suffered its own reservoir challenges, and Jubilee is in its own production life now. Do you think that's the problem, why we've seen the decline in the past 5 years?
2: Put it very simply, that we are seeing a decline because of the, like you mentioned, the aging fields. Most of the oil fields that are the oil wells that we are producing from now, they are quite old. And so naturally, you see that production is going to reduce over time. So usually what other economies do is that along with the production, they are then exploring and drilling new wells so that when the natural cycle of the previous wells expire, you still have new wells to support you. And in 2026, their partners in Jubilee, in the Jubilee field from Talo and the others, as well as GMPC, they and Cosmos, they did new wells. So we should see some new production in 2026. And according to the Energy Ministry, they've seen the preliminary numbers and they say that we're going to see an uptick. So we're going to reverse the 5 year or the 6 year decline in crude oil output that we are seeing. So if things go according to plan at the end of 2026 or next year when the 2026 report comes out, we're reporting that Ghana's crude oil has seen its first improvements since 2019. So that's a good thing for us. And so we are seeing this because of the new wells that are being drilled. Now, the problem was within the past few years, there's been no investments within the sector. Mm. So the companies producing were not incentivized to dig new wells because you need to dig the new wells to be able to increase your production. Once you're relying on the existing wells, you're not going to have no increased production. It's Like, there's no way, because they are reducing the reservoir and all of that. So I think that should be the main challenge. In the past, also, there were some issues with the regulations and some uncertainty. We remember the, you know, the indicization issues, some arbitration issues had to come up and all of that. So this really scared investors. And in the oil space at the moment, funding is very tight. So if investors are not so secured about the jurisdiction they're going into, they're not going to put their money in there, which is why we saw some of these things in the past. Currently, there's a new government in place, so that's usually when there's a new government, the companies like to come again and re-talk and open talks again with the government, which is why we are seeing so many MOUs being being signed. But then again, Winston mentioned that they are not binding. So usually after the companies come in and assess things for themselves, they then decide whether, okay, we can decide to go to our shareholders, go to our investors, and, you know, get them to give us money. If the investors are convinced or the shareholders are convinced, that's when we see more investment coming on board. But then we know that earlier this year, there's been significant investments within the Jubilee field. And if you look at the numbers, we should be seeing some improvements in oil production within the Jubilee field alone. So that's, I think that's good news for us. But then moving forward, we just need more investment within the sector. Without the investments, we are going to see the cycle again. You know, we're going to see a high end, and once the already existing oil fuels mature, we're going to see another decline again. So we need sustained investments. We know peak, and they've been supposed to, you know, start production for a long time now, but then they've been faced with so many funding challenges. And one of their partners, Lukoil, is Russian, and then the government of Ghana has now decided to, you know, buy out their stake in the field so that production can go on, because of how the Lukoil and the Russian and the sanctions and all of that affected their ability to invest within the oil block. So I think it's really about the investment within the sector, which is why we see the energy ministry and the government, you know, trying to convince investors, because like I mentioned earlier, funding is really tight within the sector. Investors do not want to put their money where they don't believe that they're going to be, you know, so much output at the end of the day, or so much certainty at the end of the day. Again, we know that Ghana's regulation for the upstream sector is a bit tight, and also very high. If you talk about the fiscals, the royalty rates are very high, and some of the, you know, the taxes, the corporate income tax, and then there are very few exemptions within the oil space. So according to GMPC, they are working on an overhaul of the entire upstream sector laws, so that if new investors come in, they're going to get more favorable fiscal regimes and all of that. So I think that's really the way to go. According to GMPC, they are almost done. When the CEO spoke at the Ghana UK summit a few months ago, he mentioned that they're almost done with the overhaul of the entire, you know, upstream sector, and the fiscal involved. So we should be seeing this go to Parliament very soon. And once Parliament passes it, we should be seeing it come into force. And then once it comes into effect, hopefully it's going to bring in the investment that we are looking for, because that's where we are, you know, trying to make things more favorable. If you look at the fiscals, Ghana is one of the highest. The royalty rates are very high. The carried interest, the free carried interest, I should mention, is so very high. That's where GMPC gets a certain part of, you know, or the government of Ghana gets a certain part of the block without putting money in. And so that the free carried interest is also very high at the moment. So I think tweaking that a bit to allow more investments into the sector is something that we need to do. If we don't do that, it just means that Ghana should, you know, develop its exploration arm. We know we have GMPC Exploco. If Ghana accelerates that, then we should start, you know, going out to the oil fields and start producing oil ourselves. But if we do not have the financial muscle and the technical expertise, we should make our upstream sector very favorable for investors to come into the economy and then bring their capital and bring their expertise and then start producing for themselves. So I think that's really the way to go. And then we should be hearing from GMPC very soon. We should see the new fiscals involved. And, you know, PIAAC has also been calling for this, that we need a separate fiscal regime for some of the oil producing arrangements we have in the country, where the deep water, because you have to go very deep into the ocean to go and produce over there, you need to reduce the fiscals, because it's very expensive when you go deeper into the water and all of that. So I think we should be seeing the new, the differentiation between shallow and deep water, where deep water you can have drastically reduced fiscal terms, so that investors can then come in. And when you see that, okay, things are very favorable for us, they can decide to bring their capital, convince shareholders that, okay, Ghana is a place where, you know, put your money in, and then they can start producing them. And I think finally, we just need to focus on the regulation, the certainty, because in the past, there have been some uncertainty, some regulatory actions, and then some, you know, some steps that make investors feel a bit worried. And Winston already mentioned how Cote d'Ivoire is already attracting investment. I was speaking with a miner in Cote d'Ivoire, and he said, when you send, he works in Ghana and Cote d'Ivoire as well, and he said, when you send an email to the Cote d'Ivoire authorities, they reply you very quickly. And he was surprised, because after working in Ghana for some time, you know, the feedback is always lagging. You have to make calls, you have to, you know, follow up and all of that. But in Cote d'Ivoire, it's like they want you, so they are actively pursuing you.
1: Yeah.
2: So that's really the difference between the regulatory regime in Cote d'Ivoire versus Ghana. And I think moving forward, Ghanaian authorities are trying to change that, are trying to make Ghana look more attractive, and trying to, you know, so aside the fiscal term that is being worked on, I think the entire regulation and the entire approach to, you know, the foreign multinationals within the economy needs to change again for the type of investment we want to. And I think we just need to understand that if we do not want a majority of, you know, we say foreigners are, you know, coming into our mines, if we do not want that, I think then we just need to focus more on developing GMPC Explore Co, so that Ghana can then again go out there and then explore on our own, find funds to explore, and then find funds to also produce. And aside the funds, get the technical expertise, because it's only the technical expertise. So if we do not have this in check yet, then we need to start opening ourselves up, make the fiscals more, you know, favorable for the foreign multinationals to come into the economy and then start producing. So I think that's the next step to go. And like, just to just wrap it up a bit, so we are seeing the decline because of the aging fields, and we need more investment within the sector.
1: Right.
2: Earlier this year, I mentioned already, some new wells were drilled in Jubilee Field. So we are seeing some uptick in production from the Jubilee Field.
1: Mm.
2: And then I think at the end of the year, we should see some favorable numbers there. But then to sustain this, we just need investment all year round. And this is why the, you know, the fiscals needs to be tweaked a bit. And also to also, you know, try to make the regulation within the entire sector look very attractive.
1: Right, Winston.
3: Yeah, I want to add up to what Caleb said with regards to the reforms that are
0: expected. Speaking as the Ghana, at the Africa Oil Week 2026, the Energy Minister reiterated some of the reforms that are likely to come through before the close of the year. He said he's before Parliament, and once those are passed, we're going to see how the industry will pick it up and project it through the industry, not just in Ghana, but across Africa and globally as well. The Energy Minister reiterated that there's going to be incentives for companies that decide to go into deep water.
1: Okay.
0: Deep water have huge potential, but the commitment and the amount of investment and the quality of equipment to be used there are quite complex and therefore requires huge amount of investment. But because of the assessment and geological investment that needs to go through before you get to a point where, yes, you can say this particular area, the geological area, has huge potential, is what is needed. So he also mentioned the fact that there's going to be ultra deep water investment incentives as well. So if you want to go to ultra deep water, these are areas where deep water areas or ocean areas where it's a bit closer to the shore. And there's going to be frontier exploration. Those are those closer to the shore directly. And you can stand by the shore and see those particular exploration points. And there are instances where a more competitive royalty structure is going to be advanced, according to the minister. We're waiting for details of that particular aspect. And the reduction in GMPC's initial carried interest from 15% to 10%, he believes will be enough to push an investment in 2026. And he said that there's no longer going to be a longer loss to carry forward, basically meaning that if you make investment, you make losses in one particular well, it's not be carried forward into your next well exploration. So there's going to be different entity for that particular aspect. There's going to be petroleum agreement period. So any agreement you sign with government or any explorer, there are going to be defined periods for you to ensure you meet the particular end result of making exploration. Another thing that I highlighted was the fact that there's going to be more flexible arrangement for exploration. These are not going to be fixed or straitjacket and field development as well. But I was going through the Ghana Upstream Petroleum Report for 2026, and it says that the industry just in 2026 has the potential to hit about $1.8 billion in terms of how investment outcome. And this is basically about 108% compared to last year, which is basically around $840,000. So the change of it, going forward into the rest of the year, I believe with key development coming through, with how much of the investment coming through by the most of the agreement that have been signed, the potential of those agreements. So these agreements have potential. But when it comes to a few bases that have already begun exploration, I believe there's so much work to be done. If you go through the pages, the web page of the Ghana National Petroleum Authority or some of the key exploration, Exploco, you'll get to realize that some wells are already functional around the Volta Basin area, with key in companies that are already working there. And their outcome is being seen. If you go to the Minerals Income Investment Act, you realize that, yes, the amount of money that we are making as a country are going there. So one potential, what we'll see some increment, since the crude oil price have gone up, we're likely to see some revenue in terms of royalty payment coming through from the government's perspective. So from the whole perspective in terms of overall outlook, we are going to see some benefit, but we come down in terms of the micro, the implication is going to be on the consumer at the end of the day.
1: Well, Winston, I mean, the Chevron story is a story that, I mean, it's a good news for us. Mm-hmm. But at what point, knowing that this is legally not binding, mm-hmm. at what point does this become like a good news that we should be jubilating about? Again, Gerety has also pointed out some issues that's been affecting our investments, I mean, in the upstream. Gaiety has mentioned a number of them, licensing issues, delays in projects, and all of that stuff. What exactly can we do, or can governments do, to turn this story around? Because whatever the case may be, we need investments. We need investors to invest. So are we signing the deals just to slow down the decline, or are we really shaping what the real issues are?
0: I've sat in some consultancy meetings and I've heard a lot of investors speaking to the fact that the ease of doing business is a key priority for them, because where they are bringing in the money and they want to ensure that any policy structure that they may have to comply with is open and transparent enough for them to know how much is going where. And at the end of the day, they can calculate and say, I made this profit. And that whole opaque nature of some of our policy is what is a key hurdle for them. And I believe that with what the ministry are working on currently, it will be open enough for them, because there's a framework that's already been designed. Once Parliament see through it, it's going to enhance the outlook. But with Chevron and Shell coming through, they are key players in this sector. They've been over a century old playing in the oil and gas industry. And they, one thing that I've seen in the last 5 years is that most of these oil exploration companies do not just hold on to profit, or let's say income, or let's say how much they make. One thing we've seen is that they don't now plop back into areas they've already made explorations. Once money comes, they diversify their portfolio. Because if you say you're going to hold on to some of these profits on your share prices, imagine what is happening, happened last 3 months when the crude oil price came as low as $60 a barrel. If the other case happens, as is happening now, now that the price is higher, your profit margin will be going higher. And if that happens, you make enough cash flow, and therefore you need to put it into other sectors of the operation. Now, most of them are into decarbonization areas of the operation. Some are into renewable investment, and these are options available within the upstream sector, and I believe this is a conversation Ghana can also have, because we are trying to decarbonize a lot of our wells, and if that instance has come through, we're going to see the Ghana, Exploco, and most of our mining companies coming through, including the value chain service providers within this downstream sector, which has been key requirements in our policies.
1: Well, Caleb, we're wrapping up, and in 30 seconds, can you tell us at what point do we call this agreement a success?
2: Well, I think the point we can call it a success is when these companies start putting money on the ground and, you know, start moving forward with either the exploration or production. And I think for most of these contracts or these MOUs to be fulfilled, the government also needs to, you know, make some steps. So we need to understand the steps from the government side and what the government is willing to give to those who have the investment come on board. So hopefully the MOUs can be public so we can all go to them and see what both sides are going to give, what the government decides to, you know, give in terms of, you know, incentives for these companies to come on board. And then we can also track when the government decides to fulfill on some of these promises they make to the companies, because the government also will have to give something for them to also come on board. So we need to understand all of that. And hopefully when we see the new GMPC, the new laws surrounding the upstream sector, we should also see what's going to, you know, what Ghana has decided to go forward with, and the new royalty rates and all of that is going to come to the public. So I think in a nutshell, that's what we are looking for now, just understanding what the government is giving for these companies to come aboard, and then for these companies also start put their boots on the ground, you know, bring the money and start, you know, the investments within the sector. So I think that's what we're looking out for.
1: Well, thank you, Caleb, for joining us. And Winston?
0: Yeah, Caleb, we'll be sending you some comic akin, like KK and some jollof rice. All right, the jollof conversation between Shatawale and Sakodi and Stoneboy.
1: Do you want to go
0: happening,
1: there?
0: It's happening here in Ghana. So don't worry, we'll send you your special one.
2: Yeah, I'm looking for the jollof. I'm looking for the jollof.
1: Well, thank you. Thank you so much for joining us. And I am Michelle Ojukwu. I did this with...
0: My name is Winston Taki. Thanks for joining. You come your way same time on Wednesday for extensive analysis here on Beyond the Numbers. Thanks for watching. Up next is
1: The Pulse with Kenneth Jesse.
0: He will be speaking with the Communications Minister of the Presidency, and expect more insight from him.
4: The gold price was about $2,300. So the gold price hadn't changed that significantly. But if you look at it within this context today, right, where gold price is over 4,000, then you think, oh, it's because gold prices went up, that's why there's this disagreement. But no, the disagreement started with when the financing arrangement that EMB had brought to the investors, according to arbitration documents. So according to the investors in that arbitration, the financing that EMB got was to acquire the project. And so they felt that it didn't meet the agreement, because the agreement was them to basically finance the construction of the mine, right? And so that is why they felt that the financing that they had identified didn't meet what the agreement was set out to do, right? So I think that we have to look at all the pieces in there. But I ask you the simple question, Winston: if it was a straightforward acquisition, pay me this much, and then I'll give you this asset, why was that not explicit in the agreement? How come the agreement was talking about developing and constructing the mine and doing all these works and you get new shares? What exactly was the intent of those clauses?
1: Well, let's come back here in the studio. Kofi, I mean, we've seen some number of reforms and plans that government has been putting down for a mining sector. For instance, earlier this year, we saw the announcement of moving royalties from 5 to 12, where we had some international bodies coming to say, look, if you do this, then Ghana is going to look like a very expensive ground to mine on. And here we are. We've also talked about localizing as well. Here we are having such a situation like ENP and Azuma Resources. How do you think this is going to affect our mining sector in terms of investors coming to invest when we decide to finally localize? Because whatever it is, the local people will still go on the international market for funds.
5: Yeah. In fact, that's why I think that this particular conversation or the Black Voter, you know, mine dispute is beyond just the controversy between EMP and Iberia Capital, right? I see it beyond that. That's why I don't want to analyze this, whether EMP or, the process went through, but it's good Alfred gave us the background according to the arbitration document that have been, you know, publicly available currently. But I think that the question you ask and how our mining environment has developed over the years, what you see, and Alfred made an important reference to what is happening to our oil industry at the moment. Remember in 2011 and coal, when we started fresh, everybody wanted to come to Ghana. And it got to a point, we got those who were in the space to start from, you know, exploration to development to actually getting oil out of some of the blocks they get. Then we also got to a point where there was no year that weren't going to arbitration. London, we're in London for tax issues, agreement issue, and all.

0: no, it's not the numbers. So you can't compare Enclave Power to ECG. Not even one of our districts. Not even a district like Pran-Pran. You can't compare Enclave Power to one of ECG's districts. You know why?
1: Just imagine giving NEMA to Enclave Power.
0: So imagine. Enclave Power is having how many customers? It's within Temafree zone.
1: Yeah.
0: And he's taking the power, number one. He's taking the power from VNROY. And VNROY is giving the power to him very cheap. Because it's just as if it's giving it to ECG.
1: More expensive.
0: More cheaper than ECG receiving it from the IPPs. So let's write down that if Enclave Power is Enclave Power and want to be Enclave Power, it should receive the energy from the IPPs. Receive it in dollars and sell to Ghanaians and cities. See whether he can survive or they can survive for even 1 month. And if they think they are Enclave Power, they should go to NEMA, Mamobi. Not Tema, you have free zone.
2: What does Manima people and Mamobi people do?
0: Yes, the network itself.
2: Yeah.
0: Constructing a network in the areas that we see NEMA. And the areas, that alone, the challenges of the losses and how to manage it, the way ECG has managed it all these years, if they try, they will collapse the next day. This is fact.
1: So you say the president should not
0: educating the president.
1: Just comparing.
0: He needs to sit down with the expert, ECG, the energy expert and the think tank within ECG, so that we help him.
2: Now, I want to understand from you also, I was privy to some data from the PRC and I got to understand that when it comes to, you mentioned some the amount of money that you basically need to replace certain meters. The amount of stolen meters and transformers in most of the far out of reach areas are a lot. And basically, so ECG will have to find monies to literally replace them. Some of these transformers, I'm aware, are in some warehouses that have not been sent to site for replacement. And you'll be surprised. Those who take away the metals and go and sell, they literally are those who are really causing huge losses for ECG's operation. Exactly. Well. Yeah. Most of the wires to most of the key parts of the cities are being cut. So you'll be there, the lights are out. Before ECG will go and check, then someone has cut a wire for somewhere for to go and melt for copper-related stuff. But I want to understand from you now, that challenge and is one. Another thing I want to get from you is, why does ECG have different meters?
0: Number one, this has to do with some of the political interference we kept and we have continually been saying as a matter of ECG or organized labor mentioning it. One of them has to do in the past where, you know, the so-called politicians who want to just go and bring a meter and come and dump it on us. But currently we are
2: I don't understand. How can a politician come to your operation?
0: And that's the way they've been doing this for some time.
2: Okay.
0: You know, this contracting and procurement, this is what we keep saying. Because there's no really, let's take it a clear cut of some of the things they are doing. Because in the past, you realize that there were meters that were in our warehouses that we were not even going to use them. And some of the meters were not really like convenient or appropriate for us to be using and not standardized.
1: So would you agree that some of the challenges and the problems you're facing are it's actually self-inflicted by ECG? So, I mean,
0: what is self-inflicted? Because, you see, that is what I'm saying, that we are talking about insulation, interference. The CEO takes instruction. And, you know, if any government, like, seriously wants it to work, like what is happening in South Korea, what is happening in Egypt, Egypt has their energy sector within the hands of the state.
2: No, we understand, but we're talking about Ghana right now.
0: And that's why I'm giving an example. So they don't interfere. They allow the technocrat to manage these entities with expertise. And you don't put anybody there that you can micromanage and ask him to do A, B, C, D and respond to certain things. That is what is happening. That is what has led us here.
1: Are you talking about your MD?
0: We are talking about the MDs that has come and go. And currently, if we can put all together and say that give him KPIs, clear-cut indicated. We are saying that let's sit back, watch him perform. If you really want another way to let this work, that is why we are surprised about the country rep of the IMF. We are surprised about him because if you really want ECG to work, we have a proposal. You should have looked at what we have said, the organized labor and the TUC and PUA said, to look at it and then look at what we are talking
2: about. If you are united together

0: and met the minister and were able to turn around this transformation within 6 months. Why were you waiting all this while you were seeing these losses? Didn't the losses move you enough to say, yes, we can't literally survive? Do something about it.
1: We have been saying this over and over. And
0: we also have not been hearing you over.
1: But with private sector, we started way back in 2016. Mm-hmm. Before, and see, this current government, Mahama was in power before. Mm-hmm. And Akufo-Addo came 8 years. Before Akufo-Addo came to power, this was the same thing. That is why we went to PDS.
2: Now, let's just
1: so
2: wrap.
1: This has been a whole journey. The chronicle of this PDS has been there. But what we are saying is that it did not just start. We have been saying this over and over. It's just like the way today, like this whole interview is going well. People will listen to what they know that it's not about workers. Anytime organized labor or the union is trying to oppose or come at something, the opinion or the assumption is that they are trying to protect the workers. It's not about just workers. We are talking about Ghanaians, our livelihood, the economy, and even the security, the sovereignty. You see, let me give you an example. We have 70% of our generation in the hands of the private sector. Then you take the
2: most
1: whole distribution.
2: Of them are foreign.
1: They are foreign. Mm. These are foreign-based institutions. Some of them are backed by the same IMF and the World Bank. We have records. And the same IMF come to champion our distribution side. Don't you think one day they'll wake up? And then our energy, which is security, electricity, which is the part of the energy security aspect of this country, they will take it ransom. If they decide one day, we were here when they threatened, the IPP threatens government, that they are going to shut down. What happens? So they wake up one day and tell us that, boom, we are taking our power.
0: If you are not paying, you certainly have to shut down.
1: Not even paying. They can even do that to sabotage that. Now, do you think somebody has interested?
2: Let's look at the way forward. You were supposed to be in a meeting with the energy ministry today. How far was there?
0: What should we be expecting?
1: The meeting has not come. He has not called. We are still waiting. As for us, before this whole thing, we met him and then agreed on something. And we realized that what we agreed on, he has not called us. He asked us to bring up a committee, which we submitted the names through TUC, and then asked us to also submit our proposal. If we say no to the PSP, what are we proposing? What is our stand? We send it to him.
2: So tell us about your proposal, because I know you still believe that this is not private sector participation, but rather privatization. So your proposal that you sent to government, what was involved? Did you want the private sector involved? And if you wanted them involved, what was the model looking like?
1: So we asked for the stand of the workers of ECG and then with POO and TUC and organized labor. Our stand is just one. We are saying that we have seen this semantics, PSP, privatization, is the same thing. Mm. We realize that the president, what he's saying, what cabinet has approved, what the transactional advisor per quote is bringing, and what the minister is saying, it's at variance. They are different things altogether. So we see confusion. And when people are dealing with you and they are confused, it should tell you that there's something wrong. They don't even know where we are going. And that is why Ghanaians should be cautioned and Ghanaians should wake up, because this is not in the interest of this country. One, what we are saying is that there is a clear cut that if you want people to perform, you believe in the private sector. What is the structures? What makes the private sector work well? Is the independency or a business mentality? Mm. Put that in ECG by one, giving KPIs to the board, the board of directors and the MD. I want to find out whether we send this to the minister. If that has been done, we have not seen it. Because we have not copy of the KPIs given to the board of ECG and also the board, the MD. And whether he's performing or achieving it, we don't know. So how do you measure him? It's one. Number two, we made it clear to them that these contracts between the IPPs and that of the government and ECG, it is a killer on the Ghanaians on how much we are paying for electricity. Don't even talk about the company. Apple ECG, they are to work. But Ghanaians as well, we pay for the electricity. It's a killer. Because just move from here to nearby countries, we realize that they are not paying that much. But we are paying so much because anytime we refer, they will tell us that it's from the IPPs. But if only 30% coming from the hydro and then 70% is coming from the IPPs, Ghanaians are in danger. Number three, we said that there should be renegotiation on some of these things by the minister so that things should be looked at it well. Then at the table, making the decision clearly on which turning away going. If it is dollar, who comes in to pay for the dollar? When the short falls, who comes in to take care of it? That's part of the proposal we sent to him. Another proposal we sent to the minister that is very simple is that we said, listen, ECG, worst of all, if we think this cannot work, then list ECG to the stock exchange market, just like we've done to
2: DCB. Your books are not good.
1: Which books? So when commercial bank was good, their books, okay. You see, let's not be doing this. When we, with this we are talking about, anybody who comes to see the way ECG before me, you, if nobody will buy, the workers, we are ready to even put shares into it.
0: Shares into negative 2.5
1: million. It's not negative. So you see, it's your calculation. We will make sure that we will not buy a power from IPPs, take or pay. We will not do that. We will not go for that agreement. Because before we come in, if you're a shareholder, will you go and buy something that you are not even going to sell it and pay for it?
2: So are you saying ECG is being forced to take power from...
1: Exactly. That is what is happening. So they should change the... If they want it, they should change the...
2: So you want the IPPs out?
1: No, we don't say we don't want them. Because if you have authority,
2: you
1: we want
2: the prices to be renegotiated.
1: Exactly.
0: So, well, who would they be selling their power to then?
1: Okay, so currently, I think there's an arrangement.
0: Yeah.
1: We heard about the excess capacity.
2: Yeah.
1: That we're supposed to send some part of the energy to Burkina Faso, to Togo.
0: Yeah, they already do.
1: Yes, I'm giving an example. Yeah. So those things are already being done. You know, there's some aspect VR is already doing that. And the pricing over there is quite different compared to what we are doing now. So if that is the case, they should go. But I'm saying that the Ghanaian should also enjoy. The Ghanaians should have the right to also benefit from electricity by the government. They should do that.
0: All right. So, yes, this conversation continues unabated here on Beyond the Numbers. We really dig in deeper. We're hoping to see what government has to do because there are several aspects of this conversation that will certainly be breaking it down here on Beyond the Numbers. Thank you so much, Enoch Paul Hayes, the Deputy General Secretary of Public Utilities Workers Union of the ECG, and for being with us here to give us in-depth assessment, basically, of ECG.
2: We are also trying to get the Energy Ministry to be in the studio to also tell their part of the story, right?
0: Yes.
2: And so it's going to be a holistic discussion as far as this conversation is concerned.
0: Thank you for watching. Have a good business day. This is Beyond the Numbers.
2: And the Pulse is next with Kenneth Jesse with some big, big interview for the former education minister, Dr. Yao Osei Edutum. Stick and stay.
3: And thanks for staying with us, everyone. The Bank of Ghana has reminded the public that issuers of DAD checks risk being banned from accessing new credit from banks for up to 1 year. We've got details in the following report.
4: Bank of Ghana, in its financial literacy update, stated that this sanction will target persons that have moved on to issue DAD checks for the third time. They will also be banned from issuing checks for 3 years, while 20% of the face value of the check bounced will be charged against their accounts. The central bank says it will go ahead to notify all banks and financial institutions about the ban. It also warned that failure to return the checkbooks on time may even result in banning that person from opening an account in the country. The central bank maintains that it is taking this practice serious because of its impact on financial intermediation and confidence in the entire banking sector. A check is described as that when it is drawn on account by a customer for which there are insufficient funds to pay for the amount specified on the check.
3: Now, Ghana's telecommunications sector is undergoing significant changes, with government reporting increased smartphone penetration, fresh investments in network infrastructure, and plans to strengthen regulation and consumer protection. Now, one of the major developments is the repositioning of the former AT Ghana, which the communications minister says is now being rebranded as Airtel Ghana, following the appointment of a new board and renewed involvement from Airtel Africa. The government is also supporting the network with spectrum and infrastructure, while negotiations with operators have begun in increased data allocations for consumers. Take a listen.
5: State of Airtel Tigo. I'm unaware of any company called Airtel Tigo. There is a company called Airtel Ghana. So Airtel Ghana, just this past Thursday, I swore in a new board for Airtel Ghana Limited. That board is going to serve in a dual capacity as the board for Airtel Ghana Limited and PPL Net Ghana Limited, which is a subsidiary of Airtel Ghana. earlier this year, I had given policy directive to the NCA to make spectrum available, because the truth is, as far back as 2023, that entity did not have any spectrum. Their spectrum licenses and everything had expired. But acting on the instructions of His Excellency, the President, through Cabinet, I gave a policy directive to the NCA to make spectrum and a provisional license available pending certain administrative actions, one of which was completed last Thursday. I've also written and given a policy directive to GIFEC to make part of their core network infrastructure available for the uptake of that entity to support its rollout. And so once the board has been put in place under the management of SIGA, with policy direction coming from the ministry, I expect to see an uptick in the fortunes of the company.
3: So I heard that the communications minister, when he addressed the accountability series, so with persistent fiber cuts, the upcoming 5G rollout, and new measures to hold operators accountable for poor service, what does this all mean for the future of Ghana's telecom sector? I'm joined on Zoom by Chief Executive of Tech Focus 24, Samuel Dowuna, who is also an expert in this field. Good afternoon to you. Thank you so much for joining us here on the Marketplace. So the minister says AT Ghana, or what we knew as Airtel Tigo, is now being repositioned and rebranded as Airtel Ghana with renewed involvement from Airtel Africa. What does this mean for competition in Ghana's telecom market? You're muted.
6: Network, can you hear me, Darren?
3: Loud and clear.
6: Okay. You might have to ask the question again because I was
3: asking what the rebranding of Airtel Ghana means for competition in Ghana's telecom market.
6: All right. So I mean, first of all, let's get some clarity on this. There is no rebranding. The company has always been Airtel Ghana. You know, it's just like, for instance, let's look at even Telcel. Telcel, the holding company for Telcel is Ghana Telecoms. And when you look at MTN, the holding company for MTN is Sancom Ghana Limited. So the holding company for AT Ghana, so when the minister said that he doesn't know anything about Airtel Tigo, there's no company in Ghana anymore. There's no telecom brand in Ghana called Airtel Tigo. It's AT Ghana. So that's the brand. And the holding company is Airtel Ghana. It has always been Airtel Ghana. So there's no rebranding.
3: Okay. I mean, you could play on the words, but Ghanaians have known it as Airtel Tigo. I don't know what the minister meant for that.
6: That's right. But remember, there was a rebranding from Airtel Tigo to AT Ghana.
3: Mm-hmm.
6: There was a whole rebranding. It made a lot of news that the company is no more Airtel Tigo. The brand is no more Airtel Tigo. It's now AT Ghana. And the holding company for AT Ghana is Airtel Ghana. Now, there's a subsidiary of Airtel Ghana called PPLNet, PPLNet. So, which are the company that is running the brand called Airtel Ghana. But still, the holding company is, called AT Ghana. But the holding company is still Airtel Ghana. Of course, we know that the only shareholder is Government of Ghana anyway. That's another matter. All right, so AT Ghana, the company called AT Ghana, let's use Airtel Ghana because Minister used Airtel Ghana. So Airtel Ghana, now they have a board. So all of this, well, remember when the minister took over fresh, he told us that the spectrum of AT Ghana had come to end of life. In other words, the network has come to end of life. Their spectrum has expired. And even the network that they have now, even if you give them 4G licenses or 5G licenses, it cannot hold it because they don't have the capacity, they don't have the power to be able to hold the licenses. So now what was left was that they need a board. So now that the board is in place, which the minister, according to the minister, inaugurated them just last Thursday, now they can now take the next steps to be able to then acquire the licenses, the various regulatory measures that need to be taken, measures that need to take place. Then they can really have the spectrum they need to start work.
3: Mm.
6: But we are, this is early days yet because the board has been put in place. But from my understanding, from the engagement of industry players, I am told that the board have been required, because if you listen to the minister clearly, he said that certain administrative conditions need to be met, one of which has been met, which is the putting in place of the board. That's one. Now the board need to register. That's another thing. And now there are a number of audit reports that have been done on AT Ghana from 2022 all the way up to this point. That all of it, which this board need to look at and then endorse,
7: right,
6: and sign them off before. Because if you remember the one of the interviews the minister did earlier on, he said that we cannot put money into a company that we have not really looked at the audit reports to know exactly what happened before we do anything. So all of these things are going to be, there are some technical issues in there. I mean, it's going to be, because, I mean, for instance, how can you say that a board that was not there when all these things were done, you say they should look at the audit reports and sign them off? Like, the question would then be, like, how? Because they were not there. They were not responsible for all these things being done. So we still have some hurdles to cross, which probably will even require some executive, you know, intervention to make sure that these things move faster. Because otherwise, we can think that because the board is in place, now things are going to move, but we may still be stuck.
7: Well, but what is clear is a move to reposition the telecom company and make it more competitive, right? So what needs to be done to ensure that Airtel Ghana becomes competitive and sustainable?
6: Yes, AT had planned to go for OG June. Again, from my discussions with industry players, the plan was to go way back in June. Then they

0: because midway through the peace deal, we've seen things escalate again. The U.S., they've now been attacking Iran. But then over the past 3 days, the attacks have stopped. So even though crude oil prices went up to about $100 per barrel, they've now come down to about about $88 to $92 per barrel. So that's a good thing for us here. Even though in the next pricing window, we should see fuel prices go up. Some estimates say that diesel might sell at about 20 Ghana cedis per liter. That's very massive. And then petrol can do about 16 cedis per liter. So if that happens at the next pricing window, which is, I think, Saturday, we'll be in crisis. Because remember, the last time the government decided to come up with their fuel relief measures, diesel was doing about 17 cedis. So where we are now, and then petrol was doing about 16 cedis per liter. So maybe this should be the time that the government should be considering whether they should come back with some relief measures. The last time, 2 cedis was taken off diesel and 36 pesos was taken off petrol. We don't know whether there are discussions in cabinet and at the energy ministry as to whether something like this might happen. But then the bottom line is transport costs are rising. We've heard the transport union say that they're considering increasing their fares. In fact, I think they've taken their time because over the past year, when they decided to drop it by about 13 or 15%, we've crossed that line a long time ago. Right now, fuel prices are way above the level before they decided to reduce their prices. So I think, all in all, we are so lucky that the transport unions have not increased their prices yet. But then again, looking at how things are very volatile at the moment, I think they might do it at the end of the day.
1: But the thing is, GPRTU is working at 30% increment. Yeah. Can we survive 30%?
2: Survival. That's a very difficult question. But anyway, I mean, we'll still survive either way. We've been through hardships of this sort before, except that, I mean, beginning of the year looked very good. And some way, somehow, the disruption started. And we're looking at it coming down. We got some news of some MOU agreements that was supposed to be signed. In fact, it was signed. But then US did this thing again. There's still issues. And so I really don't know. And Caleb mentioned that you're waiting for government to probably come in.
0: Yeah.
2: For me, I think the government part, I don't know, maybe some conversations may be happening. But again, if government is cutting down or taking out some taxes and, you know, some marginal, some marginal measures, for some reason, I think we'll put some pressure on our budget as well, because that's government expenditure also sort of going. And so I don't know, looking at where we stand, and recently we had the budget review as well, and the finance minister has always been hampering on the fact that fiscal discipline is what he's looking at. So I don't know, even if there'll be some intervention by the government, I don't think it'll be that marginal, because in as much as we're trying to absorb the shocks, government also needs to move. There are other projects that needs to be done. So I don't know. But some way, somehow, yes, we will survive it.
1: Mm-hmm.
2: We will survive it. But it's rather unfortunate. I don't know until when this fuel price issue can ever be stable for, let's say, continuously about 2 years. I don't think we've ever experienced that. Because every 2 weeks, you also hear from NPA a new, you know, price window. And for some reason, this month, we've not heard of the second price for this month, but then prices are up and GPRT is already threatening a 30% hike. So I don't know.
1: But do you think they are going to go ahead with the increment?
2: From the way things are going, I think they will, because what the OMCs, I believe, are doing is the fact that when you look at the import bill, because they're importing refined fuel anyway, and looking at the what's happening in the Middle East, now you need more dollars to even buy, because now we're not getting the crude like you should because of what is happening. And so obviously the prices will go up. And so the OMCs are probably thinking, okay, before it even goes up, let's put some amount on so that if it goes up to whatever amount, we're still sort of, you know, secured. So I don't know. I really don't know how this is going to pan out, but it's rather unfortunate.
1: Yeah, looks like you're going to pay the 30%, but it brings to the fore the conversation we've had over and over again about the role Tor and now Centio can play because they are refining fuel, we know. How fast do you think they can do that to salvage the situation?
0: To put it blunt, they can't do anything at this moment.
1: Okay.
0: Because you need capacity. Mm-hmm. You also need a steady supply of crude to be able to meet demand in the markets. Now, we know that Tor got about 1 million barrels a few weeks ago from the Jubilee fields. That the second time they are receiving Ghanaian crude to refine is quite ironic, because we produce oil here, but our refineries don't really get access to Ghana's own oil. So that's a good step in the right direction. But then for the short term, we're not going to feel the impact now. We still have to understand from Tor whether how exactly

0: going to supply the crude, because sometimes they have contracts with other countries, so we don't know whether 100% of their output is even going to meet the Ghanaian demand. Mm-hmm. Also, we know that some of the OMCs have their standards. We don't know whether TOR meets all the OMC standards. Some of the OMCs prefer their, you know, the purity of the refined product at a certain level. Mm-hmm. And we also know that TOR's machinery is quite old, so we don't know whether the refinery output at TOR meets all the standard OMCs, exactly. Mm-hmm. You know, some of the OMCs prefer a premium quality, which is why some sell higher than the others and all of that. So I think in the short term, we might not see the benefits that we should be seeing. But then in the long term, if the sustained investment within TOR and within the sector in Ghana, where the government opens a steady supply of Ghanaian crude to these refineries, and then some other various incentives for them to keep producing, that's when we might see the impact on the ground. But I also know that the target's about 70% of local demand. Currently, we're doing 40%. So I think it's not bad. That's almost 50-50. Mm-hmm. You import 50 and you have 50 being produced locally. So I think in the short term, I'm not going to see anything anytime soon, unfortunately. And because of how things are very volatile in the region, that's the Middle East conflicts, we might not be seeing any respite soon. We're thinking that because of the U.S. elections coming up, the U.S. and Donald Trump might decide to, you know, just keep things down a bit. So after the election, but then again, you know, things are very unpredictable with the U.S. president. So I think at this moment, we just have to wait and see. Hopefully, the government can come out. The last time, the Toronto unions threatened to increase their fares, and the government came with the relief measures and they backed down. We don't know if this time around, government can also do that and have them back down to be able to protect consumers at this point. Because once diesel goes up to 20 Ghana cedis, I mean, for the private players, if you have your own car, you're going to feel it. Mm-hmm. But then for the transport operators, if they don't allow the cost to pass through, they're going to make heavy losses. Mm-hmm. So I think there's always going to be some consideration about it.
1: But I don't know whether the government intends to meet the transport operators because they're running businesses, right? And they need profit. But then again, if you speak to them, what they tell you is that they have to, aside from the fuel, they have to look at spare parts and all other factors. And so do you think that this time around, no matter what it is, they're going to increase the fares by 30%, looking at the factors that they are mentioning?
2: Well, if you ask me, I think if government does not come in to do anything, we will see that increment. Because, again, our city is strong, but not strong enough like before. And so if they're buying spare parts, of course prices are up. If I'm buying fuel, it's up. And our roads are also, but now they even add that as part of the reasons costs are high. Yeah.
0: Because your maintenance will come.
2: Exactly. Yeah. So if government does not do anything, meets them to have any talks and probably say, okay, we're cutting down on this, we're doing that, which I don't think will happen anytime soon, then we'll see that 30% increment.
1: But the thing is, is it just about talking? Well, I think these drivers or transport operators have moved beyond speaking with government and government giving them assurances, don't increase yet, things will stabilize.
2: But before, when government said don't increase, there was some sort of intervention.
1: Okay.
2: So if this time around government comes back and says, okay, we understand this happening, but don't increase it yet, we will take this part of the burden, then they will agree. But if it's the talk, no action, knowing GPRTU, it will go. Even if they don't, some drivers illegally will do that. In the past few months, we've heard passengers say that, especially when it's the peak time, around 4 p.m., people are going home. You see a car that is probably emits shouting, maybe Pokwase, and then they'll get to probably Achimota and tell you, this is our last stop. So if you're going to Pokwase, you pay extra. And that's like double cost. And so even if GPRTU doesn't say anything, or I mean, government does not meet them and say nothing, or even if they decide, okay, let's hold on, we will still find some bus operators increasing their prices.
1: Directly or indirectly, both. Or sometimes both. They do that just so they can cover the cost. And that's just
2: at some point,
1: right?
2: I think I heard cases where there was some law enforcement personnel was going around and, you know, but I mean,
0: because these are private operators, so sometimes there's always a line between protecting consumers and allowing the free market to operate. Because once you are targeting private business, because this is essentially a private business, once you're targeting, even though they have a union that they usually work through, I mean, sometimes you understand when someone's cost is not meeting their expenses, they'll do what they have to do to break even. I think this also leads out to the conversation about the government bringing in buses. And we keep hearing this all the time, like the government goes to bring in buses to support. I don't know whether the government is also considering this again. The last time this happened, the government said they were deploying some buses. I've not been seeing them.
2: And reviving the metro bus and all of that. I don't know in the rest.
1: Okay, so if government is introducing new buses into the system, they're also going to charge, right? They use fuel.
0: So we don't know if the government is going to...
2: But maybe that will be less expensive.
0: But then we keep complaining that these state enterprises do not make profits, which is why Metromass and all of them are run down, because they don't have enough profit to maintain the buses and keep running. So we don't know the pricing structure, whether it's going to be short term. You can show that the losses, because that's what government has to do sometimes. They can show that the losses in the short term.
2: Yeah.
0: In the long term, they increase their prices gradually and make up for the losses they made. So I think for the government, there's still a lot they can consider at this point. And like Michelle said, because of the way the budget is, the government is not going to touch the taxes. They're not going to do that. Last time they touched only the margins, but that also affected the SOEs within the sector, bust NP and all of that. So this time we don't know whether conversations are advanced or they're not beginning to see whether they can touch the margins again. Maybe if not the entire two cities that they took off diesel the last time, maybe one city, because 17 cities elevated. And if it reaches 20 Ghana cities, the politics will entice again. Both sides will be saying that, we bust it to 20 cities again. So I think that's the thing that the government will be considering.
1: Well, let's shift our attention to something I'm sure I have experienced it. I'm sure you've also experienced it. So the BOG released a statement last week warning traders against rejecting the coins. And now, I mean, I'm sure you have experience, because I have. I remember. You haven't, Michelle, have you?
2: No.
1: Really?
2: I mean, I hear it, but I haven't experienced it.
1: Really? Yeah. So let me tell you my story. I went to buy a bottle of water, and it was two cedis or so. Then I had coins on me. I mean, why should I give you 10 cedis when I can't give you two cedis? And unfortunately for me, I'm saying unfortunately because the trader rejected it, I had 20 pesos coins. You need 10 of them for two cedis. And then she said, I won't take it.
0: Wow.
1: Yeah, so she rejected it. And so I had to give her like 20 cedis, and then she had to change for me. I didn't see the sense in it. I was really angry. I couldn't do anything about it. But that's the story of a lot of people, even if you haven't experienced it.
2: A lot
1: of people are complaining about it. And that's the reason why the BOG decided to release the statement. But let me find out from you, why do you think these traders reject the coins?
0: Well, I think a part that people don't really focus on is that if you keep rejecting, say, 20 pesos or 50 pesos, people start pricing it at once. So that feeds into inflation, which is why the BOG is also very heavy on this. Aside for the fact that this is legal tender, everyone is required to accept the coin. Even the one peso coin, you are required to accept it. Once you don't, you keep rejecting these levels of denomination, the fewer coins, prices just go up naturally. Because you can't sell what I say 30 pesos, because the 10 pesos is missing. People don't really have 10 pesos anymore. You sell it at 40 pesos or 50 pesos. If you sell it at 40 pesos, you are giving someone 50 pesos, the 10 pesos will be missing. You'll be like, oh, let's take it away. So this also feeds into inflation, which is why the BOG is very heavy on this at the moment. And I think for the traders, some of them understand the economics of it, which is why some of them do this on purpose. Because I don't understand why you wouldn't accept a 20 pesos coin. I really don't get it. The one peso, that's what we did with one peso, and then it's almost disappeared.
1: I haven't seen the one peso.
2: Five peso has also gone.
0: But then with those coins, they are very small. So the explanation was that they get missing a lot, which is why the traders rejected them. But then again, because they rejected these smaller coins, we barely see things being priced at that level, where maybe 30 pesos, 45%, we don't see that anymore. We just see the 20, 50, and now two cities.
1: One city. Yeah.
0: So it feeds into inflation, which is why some of the traders intentionally do this. Others also say they don't like, I don't know why they say they don't like coins anymore. But then, from the BOG's perspective, it's legal tender, you have to accept it, and you can be jailed or fined for this. And also, this is also to prevent inflation from getting out of control.
1: Yes, but the approach of the BOG in addressing this, releasing press statements, is that effective? Because if I'm going to buy water, something as common and basic as water, and this trader has rejected it, and you release a statement, I mean, how does she get to understand why there's a need for her to take the money?
2: I mean, Caleb has said, I mean, what the real cause is. And in 2007, when there was a redenomination, we saw that the one person got missing, five persons, we're not seeing them again. Yeah. They're saying it's too small. But again, I think this approach is quite a fragile fix. Mm. Because really, the trader who is not taking the coin is expecting that the next trader will also not take it.
0: Yeah.
2: And if millions of people or shop operators are refusing to take it, how is an arrest of one person who refused to take it do anything? I don't think that will necessarily solve the problem. Because again, if I decided not to take it, and you know, they discuss amongst each other.
1: Yeah.
2: So the next trader knows, They decide that, okay, we're not taking it. And that's how come, like Caleb said, instead of charging 40 pesos, then we'll do it 50 pesos. Then I don't even have to talk about 10% change here.
1: Yeah.
2: And so definitely, I don't think this will necessarily solve the problem. I just think it's unrealistic to say that you'd arrest somebody. Unless, of course, we're able to find an escape route.
0: Yeah.
2: And then it's all over the news.
1: Yes, probably so.
2: People will start. Because we've had this thing before.
1: Mm.
2: I think earlier this year, when the 20% rejection started, there was something of this sort that buying say one, yeah, you'll be arrested. But people were still rejecting it.
0: Yeah.
2: Just like your case. I mean, how would you not take 20 pesos?
1: I mean.
2: And even this morning, I had even 50 pesos, some are not taking to the 1 CD coin. It doesn't make any sense. Why are you not taking the 1 CD coin anyway? But again, BOG's approach, I don't think can necessarily solve the problem, if you ask me. I really don't think it will necessarily solve the problem. Maybe what the BOG can do, or maybe the Traders Union or something, is probably to make sure that pricing of goods and services are done properly, so that you don't price something at, let's say, 9 CDs, 35 pesos, and then you're looking for change. And that, again, because we're not getting the change, then I'm ramping it up.
0: Yeah. Mm-hmm.
2: But when you go to stores like ShopRite and Melcom, and you're able to...
1: I think sometimes you can even give it a 1 peso.
2: Exactly.
1: And
2: what would I do with this? Because when you go out to a regular trader or a regular shop owner, he or she won't take it. But also, I think mobile money somehow is solving part of this problem.
0: Because you can sell
2: it. Yes, if you're paying using mobile money, you get to pay the 9 peso. Yes, but
1: 0.05.
2: Again, not everybody too likes to pay with mobile money. I mean, so this is quite dicey for me, if you ask me. And well, the warning is right, but we need an escape route. Until then, it will just be noobs in the air.
1: But if people are not accepting the coins, is there not time for the BOG to say we will stop printing?
0: Oh.
1: And then focus on just one CD, the one CD.
2: Mm.
1: Because the argument again is the 10 pesos, the 1 peso has no value.
2: Yeah.
1: I cannot buy anything with it. So why are you giving me that amount?
2: Mm-hmm.
1: So if there's no value in these coins, maybe the BOG should stop printing, and that will save them some cost as well, and focus on the notes. Is that a good argument?
0: I think this is what the BOG is trying to prevent. Because once people come to this level of, you know, appreciation of the matter, the traders don't even regard the 10%, 20%. Mm-hmm. People stop pricing at that level. So the cheapest are going to get a good, say, 1 CD. Then from the 2 CD, you'll see 1 CD, 50 pesos. Go to 2 CD. You don't even see maybe 10 CDs, 40 pesos anymore. You just see 10 CDs, 11 CDs, 12 CDs. And that's pricing people out of the market. That's going to increase, you know, people exposed to poverty. And so inflation, again, will come through all of this. So I think the BOG, this could be a first step in a series of events that the BOG is trying to do. I don't think just a press statement will do anything, like Michelle said. But then maybe if the BOG and then Ghana Police Service embarks on maybe, you know, a few days of exercise where they keep arresting people and then, you know, putting them out there in the media and all of that, that could change something. But then again, this is where the NCC also comes in. The NCC needs to educate the marketswomen, educate the traders and all of that as to the importance of, you know, not trying to stop the coin from being in circulation, because it's eventually affect them. Once people can't buy, say, pure water at maybe 50 pesos, everyone will just switch to bottled water. And the pure water operators will be a disadvantage, because they also get their living through the 50 pesos pure water and all of that. So I think this affects the wider economy, and the BOG is right to, you know, stepping down to say they're going to clamp on this. But then again, a press statement like Michelle said, I don't think that's maybe the long-term goal for the BOG. This could probably be just phase one of, you know, to see how the market will react to the BOG now saying that, you know, this is a crime, you can go to prison or be fined for this. We might see how things will pan out in the first month or few weeks of this new directive. from there, if there are some major arrests and, you know, people go to, or people are paying fines for rejecting the coins, then I think we might see another step in the right direction. But then this is all depends on consumers. Are consumers willing to say, I'm going to court to testify against someone for refusing to take 20%?
3: The Ghanaian problem.
0: Exactly.
3: The
0: so problem. It's two sides of the coin. The consumers also need to follow this up to the end, as well as the traders and the law enforcement agencies.
2: But this morning on my way here, I think I was discussing this with a driver. I was asking him, when last did you buy anything with a 20 pesos coin? And he said, oh, they don't take it. So I have a lot of them here. And I'm like, okay, so BOG is saying that they're going to be arresting people. If anybody refuses to take your coin, do you think you would go ahead to report? He says, oh, you go to the police station, you'll just waste your time.
0: Because 20 pesos, you know.
2: Some way, somehow, we don't even have trust in our law enforcement agencies. That is also another problem. Because they think that you can bribe your way out. That issue of bribery has not necessarily died in the system. People still feel that even if you go and report me, so you reported me to a policeman for not taking 50 pesos. I can give that policeman some 20, let's just end it.
0: Exactly, yeah.
2: So I don't know. And if VH is going to go out with police officers, and that's also money.
0: Yeah. But it's their job.
2: Anyway.
1: And it's for a greater good, right?
0: Yeah, exactly.
1: Because at the end of the day, you talked about the implications on the economy, particularly inflation. How...
2: Yeah.
1: Prices of goods and services are going up because people
2: and even our currency, because there's a feedback loop. So inflation is making you not price things as low as 5 pesos. And then the next thing, you're going to round up the price. And rounding up the price is going to bring more inflation. And the next denomination will also lose its usefulness.
0: Exactly.
2: So now 20 pesos, so before it was 5 pesos. Now 10 pesos is useless. Now 20% is beginning to look useless.
1: Beginning,
2: what happens is already useless. Then 50 pesos, and the next thing, even the 1 cedi, 2 cedi coin will become useless. And why should that happen? I just think that there should be some sort of strict pricing rule on because how you've been buying safety pin for 50 pesos.
1: Mm.
2: There should be some.
1: It
2: some
1: doesn't make sense.
2: It doesn't make any
1: safety pin. Well, that's how we wrap up market headlines. But the Michelle and Winston and Caleb will continue and take you through the budget. Budget in detail, gold board in focus. That will be after this break.
2: Oh, but before we go. Congratulations to our newly graduated master's graduates,
0: from
2: right?
0: University of Ghana.
2: Yeah, University of Ghana.
1: You had to add that, right?
2: Very important. Which institution?
1: Yeah. Right, after the break.
4: And thanks for staying with us. First up, the Bank of Ghana is cutting the amount of forex to be sold to the market this month by some significant margin to $500 million. But could this reverse recent gains made by the city? Here's more in the Fluent Report.
5: Earlier this year, the Bank of Ghana was selling about $1.5 billion to the market through its intervention program. That amount dropped to $1 billion in June and August this year. Now, fresh information that we've picked up from the market suggests that the central bank is now planning to sell $500 million to the market. Well, this is due to a revised program where the gold board is also actively supplying the market with what it's getting from gold exports from small-scale miners. But the Bank of Ghana, in a notice to the commercial banks, has given the firm assurance that it stands ready to undertake the needed forex intervention where necessary to preserve the current exchange rate. So for some, this action will not affect the performance of the Ghana city going forward, but rather result in some improved forex supply for the market. And maybe that could help in dealing with the expected pressure on the Ghana cedi and dollar demand due to imports for the Christmas festivities around this time.
4: Now, fuel tanker drivers nationwide have begun an indefinite strike after government failed to address their concerns over dangerous road conditions. The drivers had given government a two-week ultimatum to act following a series of fatal tanker crashes, with the latest at the Brimsel Bridge in the Eastern Region claiming the lives of a tanker driver and his mate. While the immediate impact on fuel supplies may not be felt, a prolonged strike could disrupt petroleum product distribution across the country. Kwame Anka has more in the following report.
6: Speaking to Joy Business in Tema, the tanker drivers insist they have no intention of disrupting fuel supplies or holding the country to ransom. But they say deteriorating roads leading to some fuel depots have left them with little choice but to strike. They complain that thick dust during the dry season and muddy conditions during the rains are affecting their health and working environment. The union says some roads have remained in poor conditions for years despite assurances of repairs and wants the government to engage them and show that concrete work is underway. George Yaunu is the chair of the Ghana National Petroleum Tanker Drivers Union.
3: Yes, indeed, we have started our sit-down strike till authorities comes to our aid. Yes, we don't want to hold the country to ransom, but as we pledge starting it, we have started it. So we are waiting to see if authorities will at least come to our aid and listen to our plea. The dust alone, even we cannot sit outside, we cannot sit in our office. The drivers have split all over because you can't even contain the heat in your car. Yes, so the dust is killing us. All right, yes, as far as the road issue is concerned. Okay, so please, we are appealing to authorities. Okay, we don't want to hold the country to ransom.
6: For the tanker drivers, the safety concerns are not limited to the Brimso Bridge. They say the deplorable condition of roads within the Tema industrial area and other parts of the country continues to make the transportation of petroleum products increasingly dangerous.
7: This area is everyday toll, everyday income. You go to places, chase contractors, where it will take, I'm not disputing it, that it will take 1 year for them to get produce to the central or to anywhere. But here, revenue is generated every day here. So why won't you come and do that short place, that short route for us? Then you make us be talking and complaining, every day fighting the government, every day fighting the public. Why? As a road minister, come and listen to us and know what we want and do it for us. It's not only tankers alone. There are depots here, warehouses.
6: We spend a great deal of time within the industrial area, and these weekends are bolts and nuts. They could come loose when we hit roads that are in good condition, which could eventually result in road accidents. Why must drivers continue to cry over the deplorable state of these industrial area roads for well over 5 years?
8: For now, the tanker drivers say they will remain off the roads until government takes concrete action which will make the highways safer and improve road conditions within the industrial area. From Tema, this has been Kwame Yanka for Joy Business.
4: Now, for the second time in 2 years, angry residents of the Ketu South municipality have poured onto the streets demanding an end to what they describe as years of excessive, estimated and unjustified electricity bills. The demonstrators accused the Electricity Company of Ghana of operating a flawed billing system that has pushed many households and businesses into financial distress. There's more in the following report by Ivy Satoji.
9: Frustration boiled over in the Ketu South municipality as hundreds of electricity consumers embarked on a peaceful demonstration against what they described as persistent and unfair billing practices by the Electricity Company of Ghana, ECG. The protest, the second of the same issue within the past 2 years, saw residents march through the principal streets of Denu before presenting a petition to the Rutu Regional Manager of the Electricity Company of Ghana, Christina Jatu Kanu. Reading the petition, convener of the demonstration, Adam Yao Mensa, accused ECG of issuing estimated and backdated bills, ignoring actual meter readings, billing disconnected accounts, and failing to replace faulty meters.
10: The problem we face, copy and paste billing, the same reading, consumption figures, continue to reappear month after month.
9: According to him, the billing anomalies have persisted for the past 5 years.
10: For 5 years, the persistent anomalies in ECG's billing practices are inflicting real harm on our communities. We continue to receive unreasonable bills based on the so-called predictive or estimated consumption rather than actual readings.
9: The demonstrators are therefore calling for the immediate suspension of the newly introduced billing software, insisting it be replaced with a more transparent and reliable system.
10: Our demand, the newly introduced billing software, which has proven problematic, should be suspended and replaced with a system that guarantees accurate meter reading and billing. Disconnection of customers over erroneous bill must cease with immediate effect. Prepaid meters should be made available. The government should conduct a full audit of all meters in the areas served by the new ECG. Government and ECG should cancel all outstanding debts arising from inaccurate, estimated, or disputed bills.
9: Residents who joined the demonstration shared emotional accounts.
11: It's killing businesses in Kato South because we are compelled to pay bills that we did not consume. But this time round, we are expecting results. If nothing happens, we are going to do picketing. We are suffering too much.
12: Suffering.
11: They see the houses, the size, and then they give us the bill according to the size of the houses.
13: That was December, and they brought a big bill of 40,000 Ghana cedis to me to pay. That December, I don't know. They brought a big 40,000 for me to pay.
9: Meanwhile, government appears to be taking notice of the growing public outcry. Speaking during the launch of the Big Push Rural Electrification Project at the Voto Regional Coordinating Council, the Minister for Energy, John Abdullah Jinapo, acknowledged that complaints of overbilling by ECT have reached his office.
14: There's been complaint about some failings in some communities in the Volta region. I'm not saying don't pay your bills. You have to pay your bills. But we want you to pay the right bills. We have to investigate it and ensure that you are treated fairly. I will work with the board member on ECG. We'll send a team from PURC. We need an independent body. The PURC and the Energy Commission will come and do a thorough investigation. If there are problems with the meters, we'll change them. If you've overpaid, we have to credit you. Please, when we do an independent investigation, I want to plead with you to accept the results.
9: The demonstrators, however, has given the ECT a 1 month period to address their concerns. Ivy Setoji, Joy News, Benin.
4: Now, back here in Accra, Deputy Finance Minister Thomas Nyakwampim says government's continued fiscal discipline will be critical to strengthening Ghana's economic resilience and protecting the economy from external shocks. Speaking at a business roundtable organized by Ishmael Yamsin and Associates, Mr. Nyakwampim said the next phase is to build a resilient and diversified economy by producing more of what Ghana consumes and adding value to what it produces. He says the goal from 2027 is to translate macroeconomic stability into increased productivity and jobs.
15: Too long, Ghanaian economy has been highly vulnerable to movements in a handful of commodity prices. Gold rises, and we celebrate. Cocoa falls, we worry. Oil prices rise, and we revise our assumptions. The city moves, and businesses recalculate their entire cost structure. That is not resilience. A resilient economy must produce more of what it consumes and add value to more of what it produces. We need agriculture connected to agribusiness, mining connected to domestic value chains, energy connected to industry, technology connected to enterprise, and skills connected to jobs. These are at the heart of the new economy program government would implement from 2027 and beyond. Our objective transcends import substitution. The objective is to build a new economy that is more productive, diversified and competitive, and better able to translate macroeconomic stability into jobs, increased production, and broad-based prosperity. The new economy blueprint places job creation at the center of economic policy anchored on seven transformational pillars. One, macroeconomic stability, commercial agriculture, agri-industry and business, energy sector reforms and investment, critical minerals and value addition, cotton, textile and garment industry, tourism, culture and creative arts, and pharmaceutical manufacturing hub.
4: All right, you're watching The Marketplace. We are taking a short break. When we come back, let's talk tech. And welcome back. It's been a couple of weeks since the Cybersecurity Authority and EY Ghana resolved a regulatory dispute over licensing requirements for cybersecurity service providers. The resolution followed the CSA's 360,000 Ghana cedi fine against EY Ghana for providing regulated cybersecurity services without a valid license. The two institutions say constructive engagements have since clarified the issues surrounding licensing fees and other administrative requirements. So what does the resolution mean for cybersecurity regulation, compliance and enforcement in Ghana? We discuss next on Let's Talk Tech with lead for Eyes of Africa, Henry Kobler. Good afternoon to you, Henry. So at this development, what does it tell us about the state of cybersecurity regulation and compliance here in Ghana?
12: Thank you very much, Daryl. So over my time where I've actually been in tech, it's been a point where you're having so much regulations starting to creep into the tech industry. And so you would now see the tech industry, especially if you're for cybersecurity, as not just an IT solutions, but you're looking at it as a business provision and then a governance issue as well. And over the period, I think that we've had quite a number of these regulations being thrown out. It redefines the whole space for us. And even for me, looking at these regulations and all that were coming through, I had to generally start doing upgrades where I had to spend so much into acquiring international and global certifications just to fit in terms of providing these IT solutions. But again, it comes to the point where you're having it in points where the governance issue comes in clearly to be able to guide the whole infrastructure of cybersecurity. And so it's not just left as an IT solution now, but it goes way beyond that, which clarifies that, I mean, it's in a good path for us. And again, it also now puts the professionals and companies in the perspective where they could be guided as to the solutions that they sort of have to provide.
4: Well, is it the case that the regulations are not clear enough because the dispute centered on licensing requirements and fees?
12: The regulations are clear, but the disappointment for me really has been the engagement with stakeholders. If a large company like that really got it wrong when they have a huge compliance department and quite a lot of professionals in that department, then you could understand the level of engagement and stakeholder connections from the regulator side is something that has to be looked at. Again, you're looking at how these regulations are starting to creep out. The last very stakeholder engagement came only because there was an outcry in the industry. And that shouldn't really be. I have not even still heard anything since the very last engagement that was had by the ministry. And again, to me, it's a pathway needs to get it correct from the regulatory point. The regulations seem to be correct. They seem to be in place, but there seem to be a lot that has to be done to push professionals and companies to really align with them as well.
4: Yeah, 30 seconds if you can. What should companies providing cybersecurity services be doing now to ensure that they are fully compliant with the law and avoid any regulatory action?
12: Departments are very key to this. It's very important that now you look at the compliance as not just a department, but it's a more functional part of everything you would do in terms of IT provisions. And then also checking in with professionals who are licensed to be able to undertake this. For me, it's very important because I have been speaking on this where I have mentioned several times that compliance has always been just trying to get licenses for companies rather than being implementary. And I believe that as time goes on, we need to sort of make sure that companies are pushing in more of the implementations to be able to get these licenses and regulations in line, and then making sure that they're also getting abreast with the current processes and the regulatory requirements that needs to be.
4: Well, all right. Thank you so much, Henry Kobler, lead for Eyes of Africa. Good to see you on the marketplace. And that's it, guys. More news on our website, myjoyonline.com/business. We've got the day's latest stories over there. We leave you with our latest international summit.
16: Welcome back. And you're still watching Ghana's leading business analysis show, Beyond the Numbers. This afternoon on Big Analysis, 176 billion Ghana cedis in total revenue and 19.8 billion Ghana cedis in profit after tax, the headline numbers from Ghana's state-owned enterprises in 2025. But what is the true state of Ghana's state-owned enterprise? Behind the report figures, profit also has significant losses, rising obligations and varying performances across the entities. This afternoon and subsequent shows will bring you a series of key revelations from SIGGET's 2025 State Ownership Report. And I will be doing this with my colleague, Isaac Kofieji, here. Certainly, we'll be having Caleb join us on Zoom eventually. Kofi, yeah. We've been looking at this number since it came up. We heard from key government communicators indicating that, yes, the time has come. The real turnaround has happened in the state enterprises. But as analysts, if you go through the numbers, it speaks to the fact and also assessing the forensic aspect. Imani have come out strongly. Bryce Simmons has written extensively.
17: Yeah.
16: There's an article by Juan Situfe on My Job Online. Viewers can go and read it. And certainly breaking down the key development, which areas and which institutions are driving this force. About 162 state-owned enterprises and agencies have been diagnosed by SIGA. Out of them, about 53 submitted their report, audited financial report. If you go through the report, a few has not still done their annual general meeting and therefore have not declared dividend to government. Only a handful have done so far, and these are questionable factors. But when you went through the report, what did you deduce?
17: There was actually one thing that stood out for me, and I think that over the years we failed to improve upon that. That is, now we are talking about the state ownership reports, and we are doing all forms of comparison. But we fail to forget that just about 66% of the SOEs, I think about 53 SOEs captured, had their, you know, financials audited, right? That for me, it's where it takes the biscuits for me, where you have about 66% of the SOEs having their financials audited, which means you have a significant number of them, about 33%, still hovering around managerial reports. And you can't really make certain decisions with managerial report because they must be subjected to proper audits. And so far, we've not been able to, anytime we release SIGA report or state ownership report, we've not been able to cross the 66% threshold, not even been able to reach about 70% for a long time, right? And that for me is my big worry. But let's go through the numbers in terms of the key numbers, right? And you are looking at the SOEs and the total number of, you know, labor that they employ, close to about 48,000 people that SOEs are employing. That's why many will say that, well, our SOEs are strategically positioned in the economy to also absorb some form of employment, because if you don't put them, you know, there, you simply would have about 50,000 people not being employed, right?
16: So this is just before the various agencies come.
17: Exactly, right? So you look at the total revenue so far per employees, about 3.7 million, right? If you're comparing it to the total revenues that they raised. But there were questions that I was also asking, the inconsistencies in the data presented in the 2025 SOE, right, reports. In one breath, you see the finance minister quoting, you know, a 333 million profit of 2024 increasing to, that was the revenue for 2025.
16: Yeah.
17: That was 133 billion Ghana cedis. But the SIGA MD was also quoting 137, a difference of about close about 4 billion Ghana cedis. And you ask yourself, why is such a huge discrepancy, right? Those are some of the key things that I found in the report, even beyond the inflated, 19.8 billion profit or gross profit of four SOEs. Now, the big question is, Winston, all of a sudden, SIGA that was making consistent losses after tax, from 1.7 billion CDs, 14.4 billion CDs to 2.5 billion, 2.2 billion. All of a sudden, we are talking about a huge jump in profit, close up to about 20 billion Ghana CDs.
16: Sophie, it looks like you don't believe in science and wonders.
17: Well, I'm not surprised.
16: You are not a believer.
17: I'm not surprised because the science and wonders you are talking about was done by our currency, right? Where if you read the report,
16: yes,
17: one thing stood out. And that thing is that our currency was the one that performed the magic.
16: Yeah.
17: It was simply not because after the economic dialogue that we had in 2025, all the 53 SOEs have decided to change their way so much that operationally they have become so efficient and we are clocking in close to about 20 billion in profit.
16: Yes.
17: That was not the case. It was simply because of exchange rate differentials. And anybody who has had access to the SIGA report from 2017 to about 2025. One thing you see is that there are two sectors, or I should say three sectors, that always determine the direction
16: of the outcome.
17: First one is the energy sector, driven by ECG, which we'll talk about anyway. Second aspect has to do with the agri, driven by Cocoa Board. And the third aspect sometimes has to do with the financial and the other subsidiaries and other parts of the SOE sector by sector analysis. But significantly, the big burden has come from energy and agri. And if you know the correlation between ECG's cost and revenues and the performance of the local currency, you wouldn't see this as a shocking miracle, but a miracle that was performed by the exchange rate appreciation.
16: Let me chip in a statement. If you read the forward by the finance minister in that same report, he highlighted key development, just as re-emphasizing what you just said. He said the macroeconomic stability has given the state enterprises room to breathe again. The strengthening of the CDI reduced foreign exchange losses.
17: That's very factual anyway.
16: Yes, yeah, the macro financing pressures. Indicators. So in 2025, SOEs recorded approximately 11.72 billion in net exchange gains, while aggregate finance costs fell by 42.5%. This exactly. And this is what macro stability means in practice. Stronger balance sheet, lower cost, and greater room to invest. So basically, re-emphasize what you just
17: said. So the finance minister is simply telling you that, well, he says cost, the financial cost.
16: Yeah.
17: Which means not so much of operations, right? So he's telling you, because of the economic indicators, the strong economic indicators we had in 2025, that has given our 53 SOEs the chance to breathe again. Because why? We are talking about exchange rate adding close to about 12 billion Ghana cedis to the profitability of the total SOEs, profit for 2025. And if you look at it, ECG alone, about 8 billion. Cocoa Board, significant. So the finance minister was very clear. And he didn't speak so much about operations. So it's simple that whatever, if you look at the temperature of our macroeconomic indicators, especially when it's coming from the exchange rates angle, it has the tendency to make SOEs make profits and then also send them into huge losses, as we have seen over the years. Now check, Winston. In 2022, when we had our crisis year, look at how much SOEs made in losses. Total, 14.4 billion.
16: And that's
17: Ghana
16: where the energy
17: in losses
16: was stronger than.
17: Exactly. Yeah. And we were on the annex, looking at the numbers and saying that, why are you making profit? Nobody was really talking about the exchange rate. Exactly. The COVID period and all. But this is the crisis period. The crisis period that sent us into the IMF program that made our debt levels unsustainable. 14.4 billion. I remember when that report was released, everybody's attention was on the total loss. Nobody was actually giving SOEs the breathing space to explain with the exchange rate situation. Now they are making a profit of, 19.8 billion. And suddenly we are all talking about exchange rate. But it's true that they have not done so much when it comes to the operational aspect. And we need to hammer on that, because one aspect of the IMF program that we entered was to help SOEs become efficient. But it looks like after 3 years of the IMF, the SOEs are still where they are. They've moved anyway, but moved marginally. The only thing that has saved them was the fact that the CD, for the first time since redenomination in 2007, appreciated by more than 40% in one single year. And that afforded them the freedom to breathe again, giving them that close to 20 billion in profit after tax. So you could see that whatever happens to SOEs and their financials, that is heavily influenced by the macroeconomic indicators, especially the exchange rates.
16: Hovey, this is very interesting. I like the way you put it, that certainly there's a genesis of this antecedent, what we've seen, this development of 19.8 billion. Unsurprisingly, I recall we did an assessment of similar report where our conclusive assessment decision was that some of the SOEs should be privatized, because if you look at the performance structure, losses
17: of get privatized, though, they'll cut the labor.
16: Necessarily. Privatization certainly means enhancing efficiency.
17: Yeah.
16: Because if you look at the consistency of their losses, does not need them to be pumped money.
17: Talking about privatization, that's where ECG comes in, right?
16: Yeah, that is
17: the
16: what
17: distribution
16: is,
17: chain aspect of ECG.
16: So with these numbers, their argument now is that the distribution aspect is the narration where the president has narrated that they are going to bring in private players, not necessarily changing the structure. But let's get Caleb on this conversation. Also, Caleb is joining us on Zoom. Caleb, you've read a report. Kofi and I have seen the assessment from 2021 to 2025, giving us the growth, that the profit margin that have been reported so far. But what have you deduced as well?
18: Yes, Winston, like you, Kofi, have mentioned already, I think this really puts the credibility of the states and some of the agencies into question, especially at the time where the states is, or the country is trying to go to the international markets or the domestic markets and try and get some funds to support the budget and to also support some developmental projects. So I think that's really the angle I'm looking at this from, the credibility of the state, the credibility of the government. Because if you look through the numbers, if you look at the SICA reports, one thing is clear, that majority of the operational efficiency, the operational deficiencies, the problems that's really with the SOEs and within the Ghanaian economy have not really changed as much. The only thing that has changed was because the exchange rate did well in 2025. And if you look at almost all the agencies that did their phenomenal profits, especially ECG and Cocoa Board, you tell that it's just mainly because of the exchange rate factor. Now, if you look at ECG, for instance, ECG did not make a profit, but then they reduced their loss significantly from about 10 billion to, I think, 2 billion CD loss. If you look at that, that's a significant improvement in the profitability of ECG. And from any analyst or any person looking at the operations of ECG, if you should see this stratospheric rise within the operations of ECG, it's just going to tell you that you should reconsider the prioritization conversation going on within the ECG and all of that. Because once you have management moving ECG's loss position from 10 billion by about 8 billion Ghana cedis in just one financial or one accounting year, it just means that you should not privatize the company, because there's something going on right there. But then we are still having talks about privatization because the efficiency problems within ECG have not been solved. The only thing that changed within the past year was because the CD did very well. And also, if you look at some of the accounting that was used, is questionable, because they used the end year figures, that's 14.7, but then 14.7 was not the average through 2025. And then they also used a point in 2025 where the CD was, I think, about 10 CDs. And That was not the average for the entire 2025, because we started 2025 at 15 cities 50 pesos for I think about 4 months before we dropped to 10 cities, and then we hovered around 10 to 11 cities before the year ended at 10.4 again. So if you even do the average of that, you're definitely not going to get 10 cities to a dollar. So I think these are the things that really poke into the credibility of the government and also some of the SOE sector. And Kofi also mentioned about Winston also mentioned about the privatization conversation. And it's important because if you look at the entire PCI arrangements, the policy coordination instruments we have going on with the IMF, majority of a part of the reforms was the SOE side of things. The IMF wants to make sure that we entrench some corporate governance within the SOE sector. We, reduce some of the bottlenecks within the SOE sector. And then all the nepotism and then, the political interference within the SOE sector is clear, because the SOE sector is one sector that can really pull down Ghana's economy. There was a time where the SOE debt was one of the reasons why we had to, declare, some of these economic crises and all of that. So I think, for me, the main thing that we have to discuss here is the fact that the credibility of the government is at stake. Again, if you look at the SEGA reports, and Kofi mentioned this, the changes are just too much. The differences between this report and some previous reports, the restatements and all the figures, it raises some questions as to why they are restating some of these figures by some magnitude. I think there was one figure was restated by about 4 billion Ghana cedis. That's too much for restatement.
16: All right, Caleb, I'll come back to you shortly. Kofi,
18: okay.
16: I want us to look at a very interesting one. If you look at the slides right now, we're seeing profit-making SOEs. I want us to take us through, because if you look at the conversation that we've had so far, some were reported losses. Now, take us through from 2021 to 2025.
17: Well, so you have the top five, and then GMPC is leading in terms of the profitability rank. But definitely, you should say that, some of these, Tema Oil Refinery, Cocoa Board, ECG, their numbers are really influenced by the exchange rate situation.
16: Okay.
17: But in terms of the profitability, it is GNPC, Ghana Port and Harbor, 1.4 billion. That is huge. MIF, 770 million CDs, of course, after the strengthening of gold, but definitely MIF is expected to perform better. Bui Power Authority and Boss Energies. Boss Energies, interestingly, right?
16: Yes.
17: The reason why I'm concentrating on Boss is that Caleb made an important point about how the IMF program was very heavy on reducing the liabilities of the SOEs to government, because a significant part of our unsustainable debt in 2022-2023 was simply because of the SOEs. Remember, even with the entire restructuring, we had to give haircuts to people who had bought bonds belonging to Cocoa Board, the Cocoa Tea, Cocoa Bills, right? And how that affected people, right? Why? Because Cocoa Board at that point simply could not pay, if you look at their balance sheet. Also, if you look at the energy aspect of the SOEs, remember, we had to consistently be on the necks of IPPs to give us a haircut of $250 million out of the over one or close about $2 billion that we're owing them in legacy debt. So definitely, if you look at, you can talk about the profit-making entities, but in terms of those who are making the losses, one loss by any of these big SOEs is so significant that it can overturn things when you talk about the entire 53. Boss, for instance, was fingered in the latest IMF report. Why? Because the IMF says that Boss is still owing the Bank of Ghana. For what? For the gold for the gold for oil program that was carried out. Remember, the Bank of Ghana had to take, a huge blow in that. The IMF pointed that out, right? And if you look at the list of SOEs that we should be worried, it is always about ECG, Cocoa Board. Boss came in the picture because of the gold for reserve, gold for oil program. And so it's clear that it is usually an ECG Cocoa Board problem, if you look at it on the scale of the problem, right? And I'm looking at, we are all talking about the profits and the loss and all of that. If you take a look at the report, Winston, and you critically look at the liabilities and the debt of some of these SOEs, I looked at that of ECG and I'm like, how did we get here? Because ECG, because of improved exchange rate, is making profit. Even with that, ECG added close to about 10 billion Ghana cedis, close $1 billion US dollars to its debt stock between 2024 and 2025. Remember, when Mahama took over...
16: Would you say that it's high time to reinforce ECG's debt portfolio before opening it up for private players?
17: But what else do you need?
16: Because
17: we've given you cash flow support mechanism.
16: Yes.
17: IPPs have forgone 250 million, Ghana cedis, about, 2.5 billion cedis. They've forgone that for you to get that breathing space. But within a very short period of time, I am wondering how ECG's debt stock moved from 70 billion that the president, the finance minister, almost everybody, the energy minister, everybody was talking about that liability when they took over in 2025. Then all of a sudden, even despite, adding one city.

0: was highly driven by the domestically produced goods, around 6.7%, contributing close to about 80% of the inflation recorded. So now we are going to have another inflation coming from imported goods because there will be pressure on the dollar, and the imported goods are likely to surge up. That will see a translation inflation going into the coming months.
1: Well, maybe finally on this, you mentioned that this move is not sustainable after the 1 month elapses. Now, what happens next?
0: Yeah, and that's what we've been talking about, that the fundamental challenge is that we are import-driven economy. We are unable to produce those goods that we need locally. So if we don't address the fundamental challenges, we will come back to this every now and then. And the prices... the prices of goods and services is going to go up, and government will have no option than to keep rolling over the 500 million. You know, that will shortchange expected revenue. So I think we'll back to the same discussion we've had time and time and again.
1: Dr. Eric Boachie Adom, financial economist at the UPSC, thank you very much for your time here on The Marketplace. I want to touch on another big story we are following up for you, because the city is still struggling to firmly stabilize against the dollar, despite regular market support from the Bank of Ghana. So we are asking, why is the local currency not responding to these interventions? Answers in the following report.
2: For some of the commercial banks, the challenge can be linked to the fact that even though the Bank of Ghana has been active on the market, supply is still not enough to meet demand coming from businesses. This development has seen monthly depreciation reach more than 3%, and yet the depreciation pegged at more than 10%. But for some of these market analysts, there is still some assurance that businesses do not need to panic. This is due to the fact that we are expecting some $500 million in donor inflows in the coming weeks, as well as the more than $1 billion cocoa sector bonds that could be closed very soon. Another reason cited by some of these players that we have engaged, the fact that the Bank of Ghana's international reserves of more than $12 billion is still in a strong position to support the market if we should get into any crisis due to the current developments on the international market.
1: Professor Patrick Esumeng is an economist, is on Zoom with us for a conversation. Thank you very much, sir. Now, what's your own observation about the city's performance so far?
3: Good afternoon, and good afternoon to you. Thanks for having me. So, I think what we are seeing is, it's a little bit of a wobble, but I think we have to understand that, you know, even though the depreciation rates, you do see some movement here and there, the CD has still been within the 10 to 12 range. I mentioned 10 to 12 range because we recall that around this time last year, the president said that's what together with the finance ministry and the Bank of Ghana, they feel that that's where the CD should be. I think what we are having is that range is very wide. 10 to 12 is very wide. So if you see a swing, it could just give a little bit of uncertainty. But largely, you know, indeed, if it's still the range that they are looking at, then largely we are keeping the currency there. But if you start the year at 10 and you move to 12, that's still substantial depreciation. I think that's where we are. You get a sense that it's not something that's out of control. But you have to understand that the rate at which we are intervening last year, it was never going to be sustainable. At some point, you have to level it off a little bit. And then you get a sense that that's what is happening. We are now doing a little bit of correction to ensure that the level of intervention is sustainable. Because, you know, the rate that we are doing over a billion last year at some point, it's just not something that you can keep doing for.
1: I see, and I like the fact that you brought in the intervention aspect. But again, the question on the minds of many is, why is the city not responding to all these measures, especially at a time when the Bank of Ghana recently pumped $1 billion into the economy?
3: So I think, you know, with this currency, you always get some seasonal fluctuations. There will be periods where you see extra demand. And, you know, the other thing is that for several years, you know, we had some expectation about some inflows. If you look at the last 3 years, we've been in the IMF program, We've seen some inflation.

0: those coming in. We are going to get those 300 million or so from the last review, but it's a little bit lower than before. But currencies, you always see these seasonal patterns where for some period you see some a little bit more demand than usual, and then obviously the monetary authority has to decide whether it's substantial enough for them to deal with that. But if you look at where we are now, I think even from the start of the year, we've still been around the 10.9 to 11.5 range, which is still quite tight. So I think Ghanaians have to understand that a case where the CD is completely at a standstill is not realistic. It's not something that we should expect.
1: So, what in your view should the Bank of Ghana be doing to manage the pressure on the CD, especially when the last month it depreciated by 3%, while the year-to-date performance stood at more than 10%?
0: Yeah, I think perhaps it's time to shift a little bit of the pressure away from the central bank. And, let's think a little bit more about the broader economy and how, we can manage some of the demand. So the monetary management has done as much as it can. But if the demand for dollar keeps growing because we still want to keep importing everything, then I'm afraid that it's not going to be sustainable. So we can't keep putting that pressure on the central bank. We have to redesign the economy. We'll be waiting for the kind of transformation that we want so that we do some more import substitution. That's what we should be looking at. I think if you look at what the central bank has done over the last 18 or 15 months, it's done as much as it can from the demand management side, especially short to medium term side, to bring as much stability as you may call it. But that stability will not last if our continuous appetite for importation doesn't ease. Like my colleague that you were speaking to before. You can't just keep letting the import grow. Don't forget that our reserve position is super strong. It's the strongest it's been in a very long time. But if we keep up the demand for imports and we allow it to go the way it's going, then I'm afraid that the pressure will remain. And you can't keep asking the central bank to always be doing the management of the demand from that point.
1: Professor Sumin, for businesses watching us right now, must they be worried about the city's outlook looking at the current development in the Middle East?
0: I would say no. I think we haven't gotten to the point where you don't get a sense that things are out of control. The central bank's reserve position is still extremely strong, and there are still some kind of inflows that we may receive. What we need to appreciate is that we have to get to used to a new norm where, yes, you are not going to see 1 week where you see a 10% depreciation and another week where you see a 5% appreciation. So what the central bank has done is to manage to lower those wild swings, and I think that should be enough for us. We shouldn't think that that would mean we are in another where you can have a 1 full year where the CD is, but varying within maybe 0.2 or whatever. That's just not realistic.
1: Finally, your thoughts on Bank of Ghana's directive that banks should get non-performing loans by 10% by the end of the year. Your quick thoughts.
0: Yeah, I can understand what the central bank is trying to do. I think if you look at our monetary indicators, the NPL is still an issue. And if you speak to bankers, the macro side has improved, and we've seen some benefit from the macro side as we see the interest rate fall. But the idiosyncratic risk is still there. I think my challenge with what the central bank is trying to do is that, first of all, it's not like the banks are happy to see high NPLs. They won't. If there's anybody who has a bigger stake in reducing NPLs, it's the banks themselves. Make sure that when they give loans, people are paying on time. So it's not like the banks are, lazing around or they are not doing their work effectively. We have to understand that bringing down the NPL it takes a little bit more time. Generally, as the economy improves, you see that, there's a section of the NPL that come from people who simply whose business are simply not doing as well as they could. For those people, when the economy continues to improve, you should see some reduction in NPLs. Then there are issues about the credit reporting, which we need to improve and expand. Then the other issue that we have to understand is that, unfortunately, there are still a lot of Ghanaians who borrow with no plans to pay. So I think whether it's some education on financial responsibility or general, you know, helping Ghanaians to be generally more responsible, especially when you borrow. So that is not something that you can legislate that in a matter of 6 months is going to happen. You can't just say, oh, cut your NPL to 10% or below 10% in a matter of 6 months. I know this is not the first time they brought that
1: directive, but, yeah.
0: That directive. But at the same time, it's not like the banks are sleeping on their jobs. Like I said before, they have a bigger stake in making sure that NPLs are reducing. Instead, it just takes time.
1: Mm. But sure do you fear that by the end of the year, we'll still have some banks default?
0: I don't expect that by the end of the year, every bank will have NPL ratio below 10. I don't think that will happen. Maybe on the average, maybe we might see some of the bigger banks be able to do that. But, you know, reducing NPLs, it takes time. You need the economy to be improving. You need some behaviors to be improved. Of course, what the banks can do is to improve their credit screening procedures. But that one is easier to do. But there's a part of the high NPLs that's not just under the control of just the bank. So, you know, I'm sure when we get there, perhaps they will not be as strict about it as they appear to be doing right now.
1: Professor Patrick Isubing, thank you very much for your time here on The Marketplace. Always insightful speaking to you. We want to stay a while longer at the central bank because the Ghana reference rate, the benchmark for setting interest rates by banks, has gone up marginally for the month of August to hit 10.61%. More in this report.
2: The development could see the cost of credit, or let's say the interest rate charged by some commercial banks, go up marginally over the next 30 days. Based on our calculations and industry data that we've gathered, the spike has been influenced by the recent increase in the 91-day Treasury bill rate, which is one of the major indicators used in setting the Ghana reference rate each month. Even though the policy rate and the interbank rate have remained fairly stable, that was not enough to keep the Ghana reference rate unchanged. The Ghana reference rate has posted mixed movement over the past 3 months. In May, it stood at 10.03%, declined slightly to 10.02% in June, and then shot up to 10.59%. But for many, the big question is, why should you care? Well, for those who have taken loans at variable rate, you should be concerned as the cost of servicing those facilities will definitely increase. However, for borrowers whose loans are pegged at fixed rate, this development should not be a major concern.
1: Omni Bisig Bank emerged as Ghana's top-performing bank in the customer service quality. That's according to the 2025 Ghana Customer Satisfaction Index report released by the Chartered Institute of Marketing. James Eshen reports.
2: The report ranked Omni Bisig Bank first among banks assessed, recording an overall consumer service quality score of 94.4%. That was followed by UBA with 93.4%, Access Bank at 92.5%, Republic Bank at 91.7%, while UMB and Fidelity Bank tied at 91.6%. Guaranty Trust Bank rounded out the top performance with 91.1%. The findings come at a time when Ghana's banking sector continues to strengthen customer experience following years of data transformation and post-sector cleanup reforms. Despite the strong performance by leading banks, the reports indicate that overall consumer banking service quality slipped marginally to 88.2% in 2025 from 88.9% recorded in both 2023 and 2024, suggesting that banks are facing increasing pressure to keep pace with evolving customer expectations.
1: This is still The Marketplace. The Kingdom of Lesotho is turning to Ghana's premier public administration institution, GIMPA, to strengthen the capacity of its public service. A delegation from the Southern African nation is participating in a training program aimed at equipping senior officials with the skills to drive institutional reforms and improve service delivery.
3: The Kingdom of Lesotho has partnered with the Ghana Institute of Management and Public Administration to strengthen the capacity of its public service through a specialized institutional transformation program. The initiative, titled Institutional Capacity for Public Sector Transformation in Lesotho, brings together senior government officials from Lesotho for training designed to improve governance, leadership, and public service delivery. Speaking at the opening of the program, Lesotho's Minister of Public Service and Head of Delegation, Moikechi Motswane, said the initiative is intended to address institutional capacity gaps within the country's public administration.
4: The importance of this program in the Kingdom of Lesotho is that Lesotho, we have the Institute of what we call it, LPAM. So it seems like we don't have enough capacity building and capacity also to do excellence job. So that is why we are here in Ghana today to visit Gimba to share the sentiments of this program with the Kimba.
3: According to the chair of the chairs for the Kingdom of Lesotho, Mokotu Makalanyani, the assessment involves consultation with both the executive and parliament to better understand governance and service delivery challenges.
5: The relationship between the government of Lesotho and Ghana, especially on the public service sector, is very crucial with Gimba. Yes, the team from Gimba came to Lesotho, the consultant, to look and make some assessment as how things are going. So they went to the executive, they came to the parliament also to meet with my office in terms of how things are going. So we express how we see things, the status of things, the status of service delivery, the projects, how we are delivering, how we are accounting, the oversight issues, the hiccups that we are having, the challenges that we are faced in terms of trying to deliver a good services for the citizens. So we express those things. So it was based on these things that eventually the team realized that maybe it would be better to take from the executive, from the parliament, some people who can come here and then be part of the training of trainers who can be the coaches for the senior government officials in the Kingdom of Lesotho.
3: The program is expected to equip participants with the skills needed to train other public servants upon their return, creating a sustainable approach to public sector reform in Lesotho.
1: That's it for the marketplace. I am Pius Kojobaka. Feel free to log on to myjoyonline.com/business. Always a delight serving you.

0: Well, you're welcome back. Thank you for staying with us. This is Beyond the Numbers live here on Join. You're still watching the show this afternoon. On Big Analysis, we examine what is being described as the most significant overhaul of Ghana's cocoa sector in decades. Parliament has passed Ghana's Cocoa Board Bill 2026, introducing sweeping reforms aimed at strengthening Cocoa Board and guaranteeing that cocoa farmers at least get some 70% of the free on board price by the law, changing how the sector is financed and promoting greater local value addition. But will these reforms restore confidence in Ghana's cocoa sector or industry, improve farmers' livelihoods, and put the sector on a more sustainable path? We'll break down the key provisions of the new law, what has changed, and what it means for farmers, Cocoa Board, and the wider economy. Joining me in studio is Caleb Ziblim and Jerome Sam, who is the head of public affairs at Cocoa Board, to do this analysis. And Caleb, you're still live here on the streets to stay with us. Jerome has joined us for the first time on the show. I like your suits.
1: Thank you very much. The cocoa farmer suit.
0: You sure?
1: Yeah, cocoa farmer suit.
0: I was reading about the law, right? And there's been a lot of changes in terms of the new direction that Cocoa Board wants to go. We got first wind of it when the finance minister spoke in February that there was going to be a new bill heading towards parliament. The main motive was to be able to process about 50% of whatever we produce, right? And then also give farmers 70% of the FOB price.
1: Correct.
0: I want you to walk us through the new bill. What is there that is so important that the farmer watching you at home should know?
1: Okay, Kofi, thank you very much. Caleb, thank you. I think as you rightly pointed out, I mean, this is the most significant thing that is about happening to the industry. Now, there are some reasons which triggered the promulgation of this new law. So what I'm going to do is to walk you through the reason. Now, I have categorized into three. So the first is that, you know, we have scattered laws now, all right, in governing the affairs of the industry. So there was the need for us to consolidate the various laws that we have to have one comprehensive law in order to, govern the sector well. The second also has to do with the fact that we have emerging issues like environmental issues, traceability, and what have you. Unfortunately, the current law we are using is unable to deal with these situations and all that. So there was the need, as it were, for us to have this new bill. And the last one, which I find it quite important, is that, you know, I mean, the cocoa farmers have been, on the back of the whims and caprices of politicians. So if a politician makes a certain promise, if the person is out of office, a new politician comes and then that's, otherwise. Prior to the 2024 elections, His Excellency John Dramani Mahama made a promise to the cocoa farmers, which became a pact. Based on that, the farmers reposed confidence in him and then gave him, overwhelming majority as well as the vote. In that, promises were, one, guaranteeing 70% of the FOB price to farmers, and also he spoke about a pension. He also did speak about some educational scholarships and all that. So if he comes, that's all these things enlist. What next? So it was very imperative for us to do what? Legislate some of these things so that irrespective of whoever assumes office as president or whichever political party forms the next government, the person is enjoined by law to do what? To do for the cocoa farmers as legislated or stated in the law. So these are some of the reasons that contributed to the formulation of what? The new cocoa board bill. What the bill seeks to do, the purpose is to create a new cocoa board, what? A new cocoa board altogether. Because before the promulgation of the PNDC law 81, we had the ordinance which established cocoa board in 1947. So it was repealed by the promulgation of the PNDC law 81, establishing the Ghana Cocoa Board in 1984. So what this new one seeks to do is also to repeal the existing one and creating a new cocoa board, which will have, the powers to regulate the activities and oversee, in generic terms, whatever that goes on in the industry. Now, in that bill, of course, we might not be able to deal with the 119 sections or the 119 clauses as it stands now. But there are more important ones that are of importance to the cocoa farmer as well as,
0: So hold on with that. I'll come back to you. I see Caleb has a list of the thematic areas that we need to focus on. So walk us through in terms of what the bill actually entails, what the farmers should be concerned about, the industry, and even a new decision being taken by government in this new bill?
2: Yeah, so it's a very comprehensive bill. We just picked out some of the key things in there. So now the oversight is now permanently at the Finance Ministry. Over the years, I'll move between trade, agric, and now finance ministry. And then because of the way cocoa pricing is done, the finance minister says, okay, he wants total control over it. So now it's under the finance ministry. Again, we have commercial operations mandates. So cocoa board is not supposed to operate any quasi-fiscal activities anymore. Remember, we have some cocoa roads. And I think interestingly, we still have the scholarship scheme, you know, and also the pensions still not directly after a cocoa board operation. But then because of the way it impacts the farmer, we see it come back into the cocoa board bill again, even though we're supposed to take these things out. If you look at the IMF program we did, specifically they mentioned that we should stop doing the scholarship scheme for cocoa farmers. Again, it was also abused in the past, so we have to see how this is going to be operationalized again. Then the producer price guarantee that 70% of FOB, so it means that at least or at most 30% goes to cocoa board now. We still don't know the mechanics yet because we have to get some regulations coming through to understand the exact formula price going to be used. Again, the financing sort of point of view, we know that cocoa bonds are going to be used again in the future. We need to understand exactly how much the incentive is and the, you know, when the payback and all of that is going to come into focus. Again, there's going to be a cocoa debt sinking fund because cocoa board has so much liabilities. And I think Jerome will talk about this later on. So there's going to be a sinking fund where they put some money in there to pay off the liabilities as and when they come. Again, mandatory cocoa price risk and hedging policy. There's something new that's within the bill now, so they're going to be hedging. Again, we saw the impact of it last time when cocoa prices fell dramatically. Yeah. If there was some kind of hedging policy within cocoa board, we might have seen a different outcome. Again, cocoa farmers, and this is very controversial so far. Now, cocoa farms are now designated as protected. So it means that if you are trying to sell off your cocoa farm, you need prior approval from cocoa board. You're trying to cut off a cocoa tree, it's illegal. You need to get cocoa board's approval for that. So I think
0: illegal to cut down a cocoa tree.
2: And we know recently, we hear from the farmers, they say cocoa is no longer profitable, so they prefer to go into rubber. So most of them convert their cocoa farms into rubber plantation. So I think it's going to be interesting to see how this is going to be operationalized, because if I own a cocoa farm, I planted my cocoa trees, even though I did get some support from cocoa board to the seedlings and all of that, and I changed my mind midway, I don't know, should I be allowed to sell out my cocoa farm and then or convert my cocoa farm into something else? I think we'll get Jerome to weigh in on that again.
0: Now, go back to the initial slide. This is an important point number four. Jerome, I want you to look at it. Producer price guaranteed at a minimum of 70% of the FOB price. Now, let's look at the promise. I don't know whether the promise was FOB or global price.
2: It was what price?
1: Okay, so I don't know if we are going to take it one after the other, because I mean, these are the key.
0: My interest is the point four.
1: No, so, but I have interest in all.
0: Okay, but I want you to answer. Point four for me. Okay, the promise was to give farmers 70% of the world price.
1: Okay, so let me.
0: You're talking about FOB, which is lower than the world.
1: Okay,
0: price,
1: so
0: right?
1: let me take the opportunity. Okay, to just walk you through. You know, excuse me to say, cocoa. The trading of cocoa is not as you go to buy tomato or onion on the market.
0: Small
1: that, hey, this is the price you pay, you get your commodity, and then you do what? You live. What we do at Cocoa Board in cocoa trading is that at every point in time, whether on monthly or weekly basis, we do make sale of what? The cocoa bean.
0: Yeah.
1: And in making sale of the cocoa bean, so for instance, if you are doing what we call the forward sales, so what you do is to sell contracts. Not specifically maybe the commodity itself.
0: And yeah, not the beans.
1: Not the beans. Mm-hmm. So we sell the contract. So you agree with the buyer that, okay, this is how much I'm going to do what? I'm going to sell the cocoa based on what is prevalent on the international market. And then you lock in the contract. So on weekly basis, sometimes on daily basis, what have you? You do make what? You do make sales. Now what you are going to do is that over time, how much you have sold, you aggregate it, get the average, 70% of it goes to what? The cocoa farmer. You get, because the price keeps what? Changing. So today, you can go on the international market, you see that, okay, cocoa is trading at $5,000 per what? Per ton. The next 1 hour, it changes to maybe 4,500. The next 2 hours, it goes to maybe 6,000. So all these periods, some sales will be what? Will be made. So it is not a static something. So it keeps changing. So within a certain period, so for instance, when the regulations come out, we are going to determine whether we are going to have the review, maybe on 3 months, yeah, quarterly basis, or maybe 5 months.
2: Yeah.
1: As a 5 month. So on quarterly basis, the sales that we have made from that period, you get an average. You know that, okay, this is how much we are what? Okay. We are paying to the cocoa farmer. So the trading of the commodity is not normal, or as we, you see that maybe I'm going to get some salt, or I'm going to get, no. So basically, that explains it. But here is the point. The 70% here is that more times, depending on whoever that is in government and what is suiting to the person decides what otherwise. Not sounding too political, if I'm to take you back to 2024, you got to realize that what the farmer was getting was not even up to a 50%.
2: Because of the syndication.
1: Yeah, apart from the syndication matter, we had a depreciation of our currency. And when you are dealing with commodities like cocoa, where we export, the moment you have a depreciation in your currency, even if the price on the international market has been reduced, you are able to close the revenue gap. Yeah. All right? You're able to close the revenue gap. As compared to you having a buoyant or a strong currency.
2: Yeah.
1: So that is the difference. So because we had a depreciation in our currency, we were not experiencing whatever that was going on the international market. But even in this case, we had a situation whereby we had a surge in the price, where the price went up to $10,000, $11,000, or $12,000.
0: Yeah. The argument was that the price that's in 2023 and 2024, the board decided to give farmers was relatively smaller than what they were supposed to give them.
2: Yeah.
0: Imagine they are sold cocoa at, let's say, 4,000, 5,000, then, right, because of the exchange rate situation. And you came in and you saw that crisis that saw cocoa prices reduced from 12,000 per ton to about 3,400. How are you going to foot for that difference? Because at that point, you were supposed to, remember, even around 3,300, you had to give them haircuts of about 2,800. What if they had sold it at 5,000? Can you imagine the kind of, you know, loss that would have brought to cocoa board?
1: So, you see, we started accumulating the loss right from even 2017. You know, the argument has been that when we came in 2017, there was a decline in prices on the international market. However, cocoa board did not reduce what? The price for the cocoa farmer.
2: Yeah.